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1: From the Sky News Centre at 2. Alleged cartel boss Daniel Kinahan, one of the world's most wanted men, has been charged with directing organised crime. He appeared at a special sitting of a court in Dublin after being extradited from the United Arab Emirates. He's been remanded in custody and it's thought he'll go to Ireland's most high security prison. Andy Burnham's been embarking on a national tour to hear people's concerns about the cost of living and work out how he can help. Officials say for the rest of the month, the Prime Minister will travel across the UK in listening mode. He'll be telling his voters about his 10-year plan for the UK. These people in Wakefield in West Yorkshire are hoping that includes financial support and investment.
2: It's a real struggle. Me and my wife work, and we work 40 hours a week, and you're still struggling to pay your bills then.
3: Put more things on to try and like revamp this area a bit.
1: Benjamin Netanyahu says Israel rejects Donald Trump's 15-point plan for Gaza. The country's leader says the Israeli military won't pull out of Palestinian territory until Hamas is genuinely disarmed. A man will appear in court later charged with murder after a man was stabbed to death in Birmingham. 32-year-old Stephen Clark was attacked in Sutton Coldfield in the early hours of Saturday morning. Joseph Cargill, who's 20, is due before magistrates. In sport, Celtic summer signing Casper Hoo scored his first hat-trick for the Scottish Premiership champions as they thrashed Kilmarnock 5-1. They've started the new top-flight season with back-to-back wins. Assistant manager Sean Maloney says Hoo's all-round game was a major factor in the victory.
4: He scored a brilliant hat-trick, but he also a big part of his game was when Kilmarnock went man for man. He had to hold it, and it's something the boss is really, really strong on.
1: Hibs scored late to beat Rangers 2-1, while Hearts eased past Dundee United 4-0. Sheffield United progressed to the second round of the EFL Cup by beating Mansfield 3-0. And that's the latest.

0: can we screw up?
1: Down in the alley. Just you and me.
0: Do we have the words to that down in the alley? Did we get that? We were doing it the other night. I think I do too. Just a couple places where the melody is the same, but the words are a little different.

0: Right on.
1: Daughters of the
2: I was
0: supposed to
2: start doing, but
0: Uncles
2: I was singing his part.
0: Yes, it is getting late, and I know that's when I am weak. It's getting late, and I know that's when I am weak. Funny how things go down right now.
3: Can't touch this. Touch this. You can't touch this.

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1: From the Sky News Centre at 3. Alleged organised crime boss Daniel Kinahan has been charged and taken to jail in Dublin. The boxing promoter, who's in his late 40s, was arrested in relation to alleged serious organised crime offences. Ireland sent a jet to take him from Dubai after he was extradited. Irish Prime Minister Micheál Martin's highlighted the joint efforts involved.
2: I pay tribute to the authorities in the United Arab Emirates for the strong cooperation with Ireland over recent years in this field more generally.
1: Andy Burnham's announced a crackdown on rip-off discounts and subscription traps in the first of a series of policies aiming to carry out everyday fixes for the cost of living crisis. The Prime Minister's vowing to help save people more money. Israel's Prime Minister has formally rejected a 15-point plan for Gaza put forward by President Donald Trump's Board of Peace. Benjamin Netanyahu says the country's military won't carry out any withdrawal until Hamas is disarmed. Debates in the House of Lords on assisted dying may cost the taxpayer more than £1.7 million in payments to peers. That's according to research by the Press Association. Andy Burnham's given a major hint that he doesn't back current proposals to legalise assisted dying in England and Wales. The last attempt was backed by MPs but failed to clear the House of Lords in time. In sport, Rangers are still searching for their first Scottish Premiership win under new manager Derek McInnes after losing 2-1 at home to Hibs. But after just two top-flight games in charge, he says now's not the time to panic.
3: We're not as bad as some people will be saying in a minute, and I think it's important that we just batten down the hatches, stay strong, stay together. We try as a club come out of this window strong, and we will.
1: Rangers are already 5 points behind defending champion Celtic, who thrashed Kilmarnock 5-1. And Hearts beat Dundee United 4-0, and it was goalless between Motherwell and Falkirk. And that's the latest.

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1: From the Sky News Centre at 4. The alleged boss of an Irish crime gang has been charged and taken to jail. Daniel Kinahan was extradited from Dubai and flown back to Ireland on a government jet last night. In 2016, an attempt was made on his life at a boxing weigh-in in Dublin. Former Garda Assistant Commissioner Michael O'Sullivan says he'll never forget it.
2: It was the worst criminal outrage probably in criminal history in Ireland. People going around with Kalashnikovs trying to kill rival gang members in the middle of the day and trying to evade justice. That was never seen at that level before.
1: Benjamin Netanyahu says he rejects a 15-point plan for Gaza by Donald Trump's Board of Peace. The Israeli Prime Minister also said his military won't make any withdrawal from the Palestinian territory until Hamas fully disarms. Fire crews have been staying at the scene of a big blaze in Hampshire overnight. A car fire on the side of the A31 near Ringwood spread into local heathland, with 26 fire engines called. Half of learner drivers are being forced to wait more than 4 months between booking and taking a test. Figures suggest centres in Birmingham, Edinburgh, Glasgow and London are among those with a huge backlog. Before the coronavirus pandemic, the average wait time was just under 6 weeks. Carly Brookfield from the Driving Instructors Association has previously said things have changed a lot since then.
3: People would do their theory test, carry on learning and wait until they were at a point of readiness, normally taking the advice of their instructor. They're not doing that now. As soon as they get their theory test result and are able to get into the booking system for the practical test, they're panic buying slots before they're even ready to take a driving test.
1: In sport, Hibs scored a late winner at Ibrox to beat Rangers 2-1 in the Scottish Premiership. It leaves Derek McInnes still searching for a first victory since taking over as manager of the Glasgow club. And Celtic thrashed Kilmarnock 5-1 to make it back-to-back top-flight wins. And that's the latest.

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1: From the Sky News Centre at 5. Daniel Kinahan, one of the world's most wanted men, has been remanded in custody after appearing before an Irish court charged with directing an organised crime group. The boxing promoter appeared at the Special Criminal Court in Dublin last night after being extradited from Dubai on an Irish government jet. The Prime Minister's vowed to provide everyday fixes for rising bills as his cost of living tour gets underway later. Andy Burnham says he'll spend Parliament's summer recess travelling across the country in listening mode. There's expected to be a policy on supporting high street retailers. Craig Beaumont from the Federation of Small Businesses has a suggestion for the Prime Minister.
2: That rates bill has got bigger and bigger and more people have been swept in. Labour promised to us that they would increase the small business rates threshold, which means more small businesses come out from paying this really pernicious tax. You have to pay it regardless of any profit, and it's just basically a cash grab.
1: A teenage boy's died after getting into difficulty in the water at a beauty spot in the Lake District. Emergency services were called to Grasmere Lake on Saturday afternoon. A 19-year-old was taken to hospital and later died. Vulnerable people are being urged to take extra care as temperatures are due to climb again this week. Yellow heat health alerts are in place in several regions until tomorrow night, and they could be extended. In sports, Celtic summer signing Casper Hoo scored his first hat-trick for the Scottish Premiership champions as they thrashed Kilmarnock 5-1. They have started the new top-flight season with back-to-back wins. Assistant manager Sean Maloney says Hoo's all-round game was a major factor in the victory.
3: He scored a brilliant hat-trick, but he also, a big part of his game was when Kilmarnock went man for man. He had to hold it, and it's something the boss is really, really strong on.
1: Hibs scored late to beat Rangers 2-1, while Hearts eased past Dundee United 4-0, and Sheffield United progressed to the second round of the EFL Cup by beating Mansfield 3-0. And that's the latest.

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1: You said you loved me. Or were you just being kind? Tyne, tyne, tyne, tyne, tyne, tyne, tyne.

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1: From the Sky News Centre at 6, the alleged boss of an Irish crime gang has been charged and taken to jail. Daniel Kinahan was extradited from Dubai last night. He's accused of being the leader of a cartel which smuggles drugs and guns into Europe. In 2016, an attempt was made on his life at a boxing weigh-in in Dublin. Former Garda Assistant Commissioner Michael O'Sullivan says he'll never forget it.
2: It was the worst criminal outrage, probably in criminal history in Ireland. People going around with Kalashnikovs trying to kill rival gang members in the middle of the day and trying to evade justice. That was never seen at that level before.
1: Andy Burnham says he's in listening mode as he starts his cost of living tour later. The Prime Minister has promised to provide everyday fixes for rising bills, including measures to make it easier to cancel subscriptions and support for the high street. Officials say emergency talks are taking place after Israel rejected Donald Trump's plan for peace in Gaza. Prime Minister Benjamin Netanyahu said his military will not withdraw from the strip until Hamas fully disarms. More regions across England are expected to be officially declared in drought later. Bone dry conditions will continue for England and Wales as the fifth heat wave of the year is due to develop this week. Sport now, and Rangers manager Derek McInnes says his side aren't as bad as some people might think after their 2-1 Scottish Premiership defeat to Hibs. He's still looking for his first win in charge, and they're already 5 points behind defending champion Celtic, who thrashed Kilmarnock 5-1. McInnes says everyone at Ibrox must stick together.
3: I share the fans' frustration. They've had one title in 15 years. That's a byproduct then for my team now, who get the kind of frustration of that. But that's something we need to deal with. It's expected here to win games of football, and it's expected us to be challenging.
1: Elsewhere, Hearts beat Dundee United 4-0. And The Odyssey has become the highest grossing film of Christopher Nolan's career. The film's already taken £819 million worldwide. That's the latest. I'm Chris Milligan.

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1: From the Sky News Centre at 7, it's been revealed Thames Water handed a £1 million signing on fee to its finance chief last month, despite being on the brink of collapse. Britain's biggest water company made the payment to Steve Buck after taking legal advice over its obligations. The troubled firm, which has 16 million customers, has debts of over £20 billion. A suspected mob boss is waking up in Ireland's highest security prison after being extradited from Dubai last night. Daniel Kinahan was brought to Dublin and immediately taken to court under a heavy police guard. The 49-year-old's charged with directing a crime gang suspected of importing drugs and weapons into Europe. Our Ireland correspondent Stephen Murphy says the whole country's gripped by the story.
2: Daniel Kinahan effectively is very much a household name here and has been for the past decade or so. There were many in the law enforcement community here in Ireland that thought that this day might never come. It has taken years of intensive work.
1: More areas of the UK are expected to be officially declared in drought later. A fifth heat wave of the year is due to develop across England and Wales this week, with temperatures reaching 36 degrees by Thursday. The Prime Minister's vowed to provide everyday fixes for rising bills as his cost of living tour gets underway later. Andy Burnham says he'll spend Parliament's summer recess travelling across the country in listening mode. Sport now, and Celtic assistant manager Sean Maloney praised new signing Casper Hu for a brilliant hat-trick in their 5-1 thrashing of Kilmarnock. It helped the Scottish Premiership champions make it consecutive wins at the start of the season.
3: His all-round game was really good, Casper. I thought our creativity in the final third was as good as I've seen it in a little while.
1: Boss Martin O'Neill missed the match after undergoing a small procedure last week. Elsewhere, Rangers conceded late as they lost 2-1 at home to Hibs. And finally, a Ferrari worth over £3.5 million has been seized by police after only being in the UK for a day. The Monza SP2 was uninsured while its driver only had a provisional licence. That's the latest. I'm Chris Milligan.

But when his drinking, lusting, and his hunger for power became known to more and more people, the demands to do something about this outrageous man

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1: From the Sky News Centre at 8, it's been revealed that Thames Water handed a £1 million signing on fee to its finance chief, despite teetering on the brink of collapse. The payment was made last month to Steve Buck, who joined Britain's biggest water company in April 2025. The alleged boss of an Irish crime gang has been charged and taken to jail. Daniel Kinahan was extradited from Dubai last night. He's accused of being the leader of a cartel which smuggles drugs and guns into Europe. In 2016, an attempt was made on his life at a boxing weigh-in in Dublin. Michael O'Sullivan is a former Garda assistant commissioner.
2: It was the worst criminal outrage, probably in criminal history in Ireland. People going around with Kalashnikovs trying to kill rival gang members in the middle of the day and trying to evade justice. That was never seen at that level before.
1: There are concerns the hot weather could lead to a rise in food prices due to the impact on crops. More areas of the country are expected to be declared in drought as the fifth heat wave of the year develops across England and Wales. Franz de Boer is a farmer in West Sussex.
3: Livestock farmers are struggling. They've got no grass to feed their cows, so they're starting to feed their winter feed, which is not a good time of year to be doing that when they should be grazing the grass. But if you look at the national situation and then the situation across Europe, put that all together and it's a recipe for, again, inflation on food.
1: Officials say emergency talks are taking place after Israel rejected Donald Trump's plan for peace in Gaza. Prime Minister Benjamin Netanyahu said his military will not withdraw from the strip until Hamas fully disarms. Andy Burnham is starting his cost of living road trip where he'll ask people across the country how the government can better their lives. Plans include a crackdown on subscription traps to help against rising bills. And finally, in sport, Rangers remain winless under manager Derek McInnes after a 2-1 Scottish Premiership home defeat to Hibs. They're already 5 points behind champion Celtic, who thrashed Kilmarnock 5-1. That's the latest. I'm Chris Milligan.

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1: From the Sky News Centre at 9, the finance chief at struggling Thames Waters understood to have been given a £1 million signing on fee. Steve Buck received the payment last month despite warnings by the firm that it could run out of cash by the end of the year. Mr Buck joined Britain's biggest water company in April 2025. His business minister, Chris McDonald.
2: I think what we've seen from Thames Water over recent weeks and months are, you know, increasingly desperate attempts to try and get their business in order. But really, I don't think the customers of Thames Water are very happy about that, and you know, water quality and water supply were concerned as well, and that's why we're building a 9 reservoir.
1: More areas of the UK are expected to be officially declared in drought later. The fifth heat wave of the year is developing this week, with temperatures due to reach 36 degrees on Thursday. One of the world's most wanted men has appeared in court in Dublin after he was extradited from Dubai. Daniel Kinahan's accused of being the head of an organised criminal gang suspected of importing drugs and weapons into Europe. The Prime Minister's starting his so-called cost of living tour, where he plans to travel the UK, listening to how he can make people's lives better. His first idea is to fast-track plans to end subscription traps. Sport now, and Rangers boss Derek McInnes says it's vital his squad stick together as his wait for a first win in charge of the club continues. They lost 2-1 to Hibs in the Scottish Premiership after conceding a 93rd-minute penalty at Ibrox. McInnes says there's still plenty of reasons to stay positive, though.
3: Everybody can lose the sight of actually what they saw. We were a better team. We weren't great, but we were better than Hibs, and I think it was harsh on my players to be on the losing side. But we keep going. I was delighted with the effort of the players, delighted with how they kept going to try and get the win. That's how we want to play.
1: Elsewhere, title rival Celtic won 5-1 at Kilmarnock. And finally, The Odyssey has become the highest-grossing film of Christopher Nolan's career. The film's already taken £819 million worldwide. That's the latest. I'm Chris Milligan.

What a great way to start your Monday morning. Amazulu. God, what's happened to... Whatever happened to Amazulu? They were huge in the 80s. And Excitable. And before that then, Cliff Richard. Sir Cliff of Richard. And The Only Way Out. Hello there. Welcome. It is Monday morning. Another Monday. Another one. The 10th of August, 2026. My name's Jay Adkins, all the way through till 11 o'clock today. If you want to email me anytime during the show, you can do so. My email address is j.adkins@blackcountryradio.co.uk. And it's my job to keep you going, keep you excited, keep you... getting ready for your Monday and brand new week. Should we do some Fine Young Cannibals then? I think so. This is Ever.

It is Jay Adkins with you. Shall we do, if you are a health or an exercise freak, somebody who enjoys exercising loads, then you might fall out with me. you might not need nearly as much exercise as you think to see the real health benefits. Yes. New research from the Norwegian University of Science and Technology suggests that just 30 minutes of high-intensity exercise per week, not day, week, may improve your heart health. That is far less than the usual guideline of 150 minutes of moderate activity. The key is intensity. We're talking like workouts, like running or spin classes that get the heart pounding and leave you breathless. Researchers say it's best to split the 30 minutes of weekly exercise across the week for maximum benefit. For example, 7.5 minutes of vigorous exercise 4 times a week. There you go. So instead of doing 150 minutes of moderate activity, then do 30 minutes of high-intensity exercise per week, and that will cut your heart, your health of your heart problems.

I don't know what you fear whatsoever. What do you fear? Annie Lennox and Why. And before that then, Andy Williams and The Arms of Love. In the Arms of Love. It is Black Country Extra. Jay Adkins in the morning. Exactly what it says on the tin. I'm here till 11 o'clock today. Right, if you haven't downloaded our app yet, then why not? It's completely free. You can listen to any of your shows again, wherever and whenever you want. Anywhere, if you're going on holiday in the next couple of weeks, download the app and you can listen to us wherever you are in the world. Simply go to the App Store, wherever you get your apps from, Google Play or the iOS Store, look for Black Country Radio, and then you can download our app. And you can listen to our sister station, Black Country Radio, or you can listen to us, Black Country Extra, wherever you are in the world. And we'll keep you up to speed on everything that's happening in and around the Black Country and the surrounding areas. Right, let us do you some Gwen Guthrie, Ain't Nothing Going On But The Rent. And then we're going to do today's 1 Minute Devotion.

0: It is Jay Adkins. This is Black Country Extra. And now it is time for the part of the day with our 1 minute devotion. It's the part where we get you to just relax. Just sit down, take the weight off your feet, grab yourself a cup of tea or coffee, get yourself a couple of cheeky little biscuits. Take a moment out of your day to just sit down, listen to Richard with our 1 minute devotion.
1: Hello, I'm Richard Exley with your 1 minute devotion. The famous violinist Fritz Kreisler said, "Straight and narrow and hard is the way that leads to a life of a violinist. I have lived with my violin hour after hour, day after day, week after week, month after month, for years. There were so many things I had to let go if I was to master this violin." If we truly want to master the Christ life, there will be many things we'll have to leave undone. Many places we'll never get to go. To truly become all God is calling us to be will require our absolute dedication. Are you willing to make that commitment? Lord Jesus, I truly want to make that kind of commitment. Help me, I pray. Amen.
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0: So there you go then. That was today's 1 minute devotion. Hopefully that made you feel better about the day and also listening to the words. Don't forget, Tuesday nights here on Black Country Extra, Sister Linda will be here with the Gospel Hour from 8 o'clock every Tuesday night here on Black Country Extra. And we'll do another 1 minute devotion on

Where else could you hear Marshmallow and Portugal the Man and then Val Dunican? Only here. Played your Phoenix, Marshmallow, Portugal the Man, and that is Val Dunican and If I Were a Carpenter. On the way then, we're going to do my facts of the day, my nuggets of knowledge, my little titbits of trivia. Hey, there's a new one, titbits of trivia. We'll do it after this one. It is Queen, and I Want It All from Black Country Extra.

0: Are you ready for my nuggets of knowledge? My weird facts of the day. Are you in luck? I have some. As always, use these whenever you feel necessary. Tell your friends. Excuse me, do realise this. Here we go then, thanks to What the Facts and also Bathroom Readers Institute. A jolly good read, if I do say so myself. The 22nd of May is the least common day to be born. And the most common birthday is the 16th of September. I'm the 27th of September. My mum's the 17th of September. The word walrus comes from the Dutch term that means horse whale. Oh, look at that horse whale over there. No, walrus, I think you mean. Bookworms are actual insects that bore holes inside of books. There you go. Today's bizarre facts of the day. You can swim through syrup just as fast as you can swim through water, even though it is many times thicker. I remember watching a program when I was a kid. It was Tomorrow's World. Remember that? Where they walked across custard. I was like, wow, I want to do that. How much custard? Mad. Mad. 70% of those who lock themselves out of hotel rooms are women. I've locked myself out of a hotel room and I'm not a woman. And I was naked at the time as well. Very random. The English language has about 3,000 words to describe the state of being drunk. One of which is ramsquaddled. Oh, look at him over there. He's ramsquaddled. There you go, my friends. Those are today's facts of the day. We always give you one of them to take away. I'm going to give you this one. You can swim through syrup just as fast as you can swim through water, even though it is many times thicker. And there you go, my friends. As always, yep, you are welcome.
1: 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Let's take a journey.

17 and Temptation, and before that then Katy Perry and Snoop Doggy Dogg and California Girls. It's Jay Adkins. This is Black Country Extra. Jay Adkins on a Monday morning for you, the 10th of August. Hopefully you're getting ready for your holidays. If you're going to go somewhere, maybe abroad, maybe in the UK, hopefully you will take us with you wherever you go and let us know how you're enjoying your holidays as well. You can email me anytime, j.adkins@blackcountryradio.co.uk. Right, we're going to test your little grey matter in a moment with my impossible question. And today, it's about a man with wood. Yes, we'll do that in a moment. We'll do it after this. Lisa Stansfield, and this is Live Together from Black Country Extra. This is-

And let's put your little grey matter to the test. Today's impossible question. It's called The Man with the Wood. If you know the answer to the following question, you get it to me before 11 o'clock this morning. You can email me, j.adkins@blackcountryradio.co.uk. Right, let's do it. A man had some wood. On Monday, it was in the shape of a cube even. On Tuesday, he changed it into the shape of a cylinder. On Wednesday, he changed it into the shape of a pyramid. He did not cut or carve the wood into these shapes, but how did he do it? Any ideas? Once again, a man had some wood. On Monday, it was the shape of a cube. On Tuesday, he changed it to the shape of a cylinder. And on Wednesday, he changed it into the shape of a pyramid. He did not cut or carve the wood into any of these shapes. So how did he do this? Any ideas? You got yourself until 11 o'clock to work it out. You can email me, j.adkins@blackcountryradio.co.uk, if you know the answer. Give you some clues, some tips, some hints in the next hour. And get your answers to me before 11 o'clock today. That's today's impossible question.

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1: From the Sky News Centre at 10, despite being on the brink of collapse, it's been revealed Thames Water paid £1 million to its chief financial officer. The payment was made to Steve Buck last month after the firm received legal advice over its obligations. There have been reports the Prime Minister could temporarily nationalise the firm. Shadow Minister Alex Burkhardt says it can't be allowed to fold.
2: What's very important is that the government puts in place structures that make sure that water supply is protected for the public. What we can't have is a water company just going into collapse without contingency plans in place. But at the moment, I haven't heard any of those contingency plans.
1: As the fifth heatwave of the year develops, there's a warning from farmers that a lack of crops could lead to higher prices for consumers. More areas of the UK are expected to be officially declared in drought later. The football federations of Europe, Asia and North and Central America have issued a joint statement putting more pressure on FIFA president Gianni Infantino. UEFA, CONCACAF and AFC have accused the global governing body of deception and say Infantino's acted like someone who believes the game is answerable to him. A man accused of being the head of an organised criminal gang has been extradited from Dubai to appear in court in Dublin. Daniel Kinahan was one of the world's most wanted men before his arrest. Police have seized a limited edition Ferrari worth £3.7 million in a crackdown on antisocial driving in central London. 90 vehicles worth more than £8 million were seized during the operation. Jeff Tapman is Special Chief Inspector of the Met Police.
3: Whilst we like them to come to London, they do. Some of them do cause issues with their driving, the revving of the engines, the speeding, the popping of the engines, and generally just cause a nuisance to members of the public that are trying to enjoy central London.
1: And the Dukes of Hazzard star Ben Jones has died at the age of 84. He's best known for playing Cooter Davenport in the action comedy series. That's the latest from Sky News. I'm Chris Milligan.

Right then, it's time for today's water cooler question. You know the part where you're probably there now, by the water dispenser in your office, or with your colleagues, or your friends, or your family, just sitting around having a bit of a chinwag. I have a question for you. See how well you do on this one then, right? 12% of people agree that this is the worst gift that you can buy for somebody. But what is it? 12% of people agree that this is the worst gift that you can buy for somebody. What is it? Have a guess. Have a guess. Put your guesses in now. Do it. Do it. Do it. Not a lot of people. 12% of people. The worst gift that you can buy for somebody. What could it be? What could it be? What could it be? I know the answer. And it's practical. Maybe, but it is practical. Right, okay. Guess it up. 12% of people agree that this is the worst gift that you can buy for somebody. What is it? And the answer is a scale. Yeah, bathroom scales or stuff like that. Obviously, I know the reason why, but I wouldn't say that's a bad present. I don't know. Perhaps that's why I've got no friends whatsoever. Today's water cooler question. 12% of people agree that this is the worst gift that you can buy for somebody, a set of scales. We'll do another water cooler question on the show, same time.

Do you have in your town or village or wherever you live something that you look and go, what's the point of this? What is the point of this? Listen to this then. The city of Santa Clarita. Probably said it wrong. Apologies if you live in Santa Clarita, CA. Where's CA? California? Is preparing to unveil a major expansion of David March's Park, which is complete with a brutal new 116-step outdoor staircase that goes nowhere. Nowhere. Most people hate climbing stairs. Fitness-minded locals are already celebrating the cardio challenge online, with many calling it a perfect new workout spot. The staircase is part of an 8-acre renovation that also adds basketball courts, a baseball field, parking lots, picnic areas, and public art installations. The city officials say the new attraction offers residents a unique fitness test with scenic views. The project follows the success of the 172-step Central Park staircase, which has been a popular destination for daily exercise enthusiasts. So think about it then. The only thing at the top is exhaustion. Thumbs up for the first person that grinds a rail down that baby. Grind a rail down the baby. Please put an escalator in. Put an escalator in as well. So the Santa Clara CA 116 outdoor step staircase where it goes to nowhere. You get to the top and it's just like, surely it's got to go somewhere or there's like a fence. I don't know. Oh, what is the world coming to? What is the world coming to?

It is Jay Adkins in the morning for you, Black Country Extra. Hour number two of today's show. Hopefully you are all right. We just played you Jalen Ngonda and Burning Temptation. Did you get today's water cooler question? Let me know if you did. J.Adkins@blackcountryradio.co.uk. Who would have thought it then? 12% scales. What else do we play? I Always Believe in You by Sharon Benson. And then you've just heard A Beggar on the Beach of Gold from Mike and the Mechanics. It's them again. We'd had a conversation the other week. Are they mechanics? Are they? I know one of them is called Mike. Why the mechanics? I don't know. Random. I need to find out. Right, in a moment then, we're going to talk about Murphy's Plus Laws. You know Murphy's Law. There are more. Maybe you don't know about them. I'm going to tell you that in a moment. We'll do it after this. Andy Gibb. And this is called Our Love, Don't Throw It Away from Black Country Extra.

We have heard about Murphy's Law. You know Murphy's Law. You know, the anything that can go wrong will. We have some other laws, all based on observations or rules of thumb that capture some universal truth. So Murphy has another law, which is the more you fear something, the more likely it will happen. Brooke's law, adding manpower to a late project makes it later. Celine's law, honest communication occurs only between equals. Falkland's law, when you don't have to make a decision, then don't make the decision. Gilbert's law, the biggest problem at work is that nobody tells you what to do. Littlewood's law is a person can expect to experience events with odds of 1 in 1,000,000 at the rate of about 1 per month. It's my life, basically. Napoleon's law, never interrupt your enemy when he is making a mistake. The Peter principle, in hierarchy, every employee tends to rise above this level of incompetence. Parkinson's law, work expands so to fill the time available for its completion. And finally, the two pizza law. If you can't feed a team with two pizzas, it's too large. And there you go. Those are the laws that you may or may not know.

What a tune, what a tune. Imagination and Body Talk from Black Country Extra. It is Jay Adkins. Right, let's give you some clues for today's impossible question. If you miss the first hour, it's going to mean nothing to you. Absolutely nothing to you. However, don't forget the app. The app is your friend. You can listen again to the first hour of the show whenever you want, and then see if you've got it off that as well. Right, answer before 11 o'clock. If you know the answer, email me j.adkins@blackcountryradio.co.uk. Here are the clues. This is the man with wood. Did he have it in blocks that he rearranged? No. Did he use fire or heat to mold it? No. Was it wood from a tree? Yes. And did changing the wood shape require a special skill? No. Hopefully that's helped you out. I'm going to give the answer before 11 o'clock today, after our triple play today. I'm looking forward to today's triple play. We'll do that for you in a moment. This is Stella Lefty and Boston from Black Country Extra. On a train.

Paper Lace, Billy Don't Be a Hero, and Stella Lefty and Boston. On the way, then, we have today's triple play. We'll do that in a moment. After this, Jermaine Stewart, We Don't Have to Take Our Clothes Off.

Right then, let us do today's triple play. New story incoming. 2007, on this day, the UK music mogul Anthony Tony Wilson sadly passed away at the age of 57 following a battle with kidney cancer. Wilson, who was portrayed by Steve Coogan in the film 2002 film 24 Hour Party People, was instrumental in putting the Manchester music scene on the musical map. Amongst his many roles, he was a TV presenter, the co-owner of Factory Records, where you found Joy Division, New Order and the Happy Mondays. He was also an artist manager and the founder of the city's Hacienda nightclub and dry bar. In the year of 2000, he was on the forefront during the rise of MP3s, launching one of the earliest digital music stores, Music 33, 3 years ahead of Apple. Anthony Tony Wilson, who sadly passed away on this day, 2007. Right, let's do you some Manchester tunes. Joy Division, Love Will Tear Us Apart. We'll play New Order, Blue Monday 88, and then we'll play Happy Mondays and Keep the Afro Today's Triple Play.

0: Tune. Today's Triple Play, celebrating the life of Anthony Tony Wilson, who passed away at the age of 57 on this day in 2007. Following a battle with kidney cancer, we played you Joy Division, Love Will Tear Us Apart. We played you New Order, Blue Monday 88. And the Mondays, Happy Mondays, Kinky Afro. Tune! We'll do another Triple Play next week on the show. Right, let's give the answer to today's impossible question. Thank you very much if you emailed your answers to me. I will send you a message. So today's question then. A man had some wood on Monday. On Monday, it was the shape of a cube. On Tuesday, changed it into the shape of a cylinder. And on Wednesday, he changed it into the shape of a pyramid. The man did not cut or carve the wood into any of these shapes. But how did he do it? The answer is, the wood was sawdust. He poured it into a square box to make the cube shape, a bucket to make the cylinder, and then finally a pyramid-shaped box to make the pyramid. So there you go, the answer to today's impossible question. It wasn't wood, it was sawdust made from wood. Well done if you got that. We're going to do another one for you on next week's show. Enjoy the rest of your Monday here on Black Country Extra. Love Hour coming up at 12 o'clock, and then Billy with the Tranquilments from 1 o'clock. And then Inside the Box from 2 o'clock. Stand by, Black Country Extra on the way next. And I'll speak to you in 7 days.
1: 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On your mobile. From the Sky News Centre at 11, as the fifth heat wave of the year develops across England and Wales, more areas are expected to be officially declared in drought. Temperatures are forecast to hit 36 degrees Celsius by Thursday. Farmers are warning the heat will destroy any prospect of a good quality harvest. Professor Marco Springman's an expert on climate change food systems and says it will have a knock-on effect for consumers.
2: What is more concerning is the price of foods. So when we have any kind of climate-related yield shock or any yield shock per se, then prices usually go up, so food will be more expensive. At the moment, we have fairly high yield shocks, up to even 20%.
1: Three football federations have joined forces to keep up the pressure on FIFA boss Gianni Infantino. UEFA, CONCACAF and AFC have criticised failed plans to sell off the World Cup and called for an independent review. A total of 230 migrants arrived in the UK in a single boat overnight. That's the largest number of people to have successfully crossed the Channel in a single vessel. It beats the previous record of 165 set last month. Thames Water paid its finance chief a £1 million signing-on fee in July as the company struggles with a mountain of debt and faces temporary nationalisation. It's believed the money paid came from emergency funding provided by the firm's lenders. Andy Burnham's embarking on a national tour to hear people's concerns about the cost of living and work out how he can help. Officials say for the rest of the month, the Prime Minister will travel across the UK in listening mode. These people in Wakefield in West Yorkshire are hoping that includes financial support and investment.
3: It's a real struggle. I mean, me and my wife work, and we work 40 hours a week, and you're still struggling to pay your bills then.
4: Put more things on to try and like revamp this area a bit.
1: And finally, in sport, it's understood West Ham are interested in signing former Premier League winning forward Jamie Vardy. The ex-Leicester player is a free agent. That's the latest. I'm Chris Milligan.

Okay, let's go over softly that I leave you. And I'm going to tell the story behind the love song. A man was dying and his wife was sitting by his bedside. And she'd been sitting up with him for 3 days and nights. And somewhere on the third day, between midnight and day, she lay down beside him and dozed off to sleep. And he felt her when she dozed off to sleep. And at the same time, he felt himself start to die. And he took his notepad from the side of the bed, and he wrote,

Your name's not down, you're not coming in. Your name's not down, you're not coming in. Not tonight, not tonight.

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1: From the Sky News Centre at midday, the government's condemned the reckless and dangerous tactics used by people smugglers after a record 230 migrants arrived in a single small boat. The number beats the previous record from July when 165 people successfully made the Channel crossing. The dinghy left France overnight, arriving in Dover in the early hours of the morning. Reform UK leader Nigel Farage says Labour's failing on the issue.
2: You can't smash the gangs. It's impossible. We can catch a gang leader. We can give them 20 years in prison. We can fine them millions of euros. It doesn't matter. The rewards are so great, somebody else pops up who's prepared to do it.
1: As the fifth heat wave of the year develops across England and Wales, more areas are expected to be officially declared in drought today. Temperatures are forecast to hit 36 degrees Celsius by Thursday. Russia says at least 13 people have been killed after a massive Ukrainian drone strike on a major oil refinery. One child's among the victims, with more than 75 people injured in the city of Nizhnykamsk. Three football federations have written an open letter accusing FIFA of deception. UEFA, CONCACAF and AFC have called for an independent review of the failed plan to sell parts of the World Cup to investors. Despite being billions of pounds in debt, Thames Water has given its chief financial officer a payment of £1 million. The golden hello was paid to Steve Buck last month after the firm received legal advice over its obligations. Amy Fairman's from River Action.
3: If you're a Thames Water customer, about 27% of your bill is being spent on servicing debt. And, you know, on top of that, we've got a really poor performing water company here. Caused almost one third of the most harmful pollution incidences last year.
1: And it's understood a consortium, including the Amazon founder Jeff Bezos, is closing in on a deal to buy a stake in Liverpool Football Club. Sky News understands an announcement could be made as soon as this week. That's the latest. I'm Chris Milligan.

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And that was Eric Carmen, Hungry Eyes from Dirty Dancing soundtrack. What a classic. Right, so I'm going to bend the rules slightly for the next track, and we're going to go back to the 60s just for this lovely couple. And they've requested And I Love Her from the Beatles, and they own a very well established music venue in Wollaston. So Eddie and Trina, this one's And I Love Her from the Beatles.

This next dedication is to Hannah from Moto, and he wants you to know thank you for being his everything. And this is REO Speedwagon. You can't fight this feeling.

Welcome back to Heather's Love Hour on Black Country Extra. Now, I've put my glad rags on for you lot because I'm going to be doing some Facebook pictures after the show, and I hope you'll all follow the page. And here's a bit of Kate Bush and Wuthering Heights, one of my favourites.

lovely lady called Jo in West Bromwich, and she wants me to read a story out to all the listeners. I met someone who completely turned my world upside down. At first, everything felt perfect. We couldn't get enough of each other, and I genuinely thought I'd found the person I'd been waiting for. But love isn't always straightforward. We started arguing over the smallest things, and slowly the good days became mixed with some really difficult ones. We tried walking away from each other, but somehow we'd always find our way back. Even now, I'm not sure where our story is going. All I know is that despite everything we've been through, there's still a part of me that believes some people come into your life for a reason. Maybe we're meant to find our way back to each other, or maybe we're finally meant to let go. Either way, I'll always be grateful for the love we shared. Thank you, Joe from West Brom, sending that lovely story in. And here is To Become One from the Spice Girls.

Welcome back to Heather's Love Hour on Black Country Extra. Now, in response to Joe's lovely story, what I would say is that love should be a bit of a harbour and not a battlefield. But having said that, I do know that relationships aren't always a bed of roses. And whatever path you do decide, Joe, I really hope that you're really happy. And here's She's a Star by James.

If you'd like to be a guest on the show, or you have a dedication, or you would like me to read a story out, please get in touch, or you can message me on Heather's Love Hour Facebook page. Right, I've got another dedication, and this is to Caroline and Andy, and it's their 10th wedding anniversary. Happy anniversary, both. And here's Bob Seger, and We've Got Tonight.

up next, Elton John. And I'm partial to a little bit of Elton John, and thank goodness really, because I got the very best of Elton John's hits stuck in my CD player in the car. It's an old school car, by the way, for about 3 years. And I actually did get it out, but I never got tired of this one, and it's Sacrifice, Elton John.

0: So we're coming to the end of the show, and I just want to thank Ian, my producer.
1: Oh, you're very welcome. You're doing a fantastic job.
0: Oh, thank you. And thank you to all the listeners that have tuned in to Heather's Love Hour. If you would like to follow my Facebook page, and you can send me any requests, dedications or stories on there. We're going to play you out with I Will Always Love You by Whitney Houston for Laura, working away at home. And I'll speak to you all soon, folks. Keep on loving.

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1: From the Sky News Centre at 1, Downing Street says it's not possible to just block the early release of two of PC Andrew Harper's killers. We're told the Prime Minister's far from accepting the situation, but one or two offenders of manslaughter can't be exempt from plans to ease prison overcrowding in England and Wales. Amber heat health alerts have been issued for nearly all of England. Temperatures are forecast to hit 36 degrees Celsius in some areas this week. More areas of the country are expected to be declared in drought. Frans de Boer is a farmer in West Sussex.
2: Livestock farmers are struggling. They've got no grass to feed their cows, so they're starting to feed their winter feed, which is not a good time of year to be doing that when they should be grazing the grass. But if you look at the national situation and then the situation across Europe, put that all together and it's a recipe for, again, inflation on food.
1: A record number of people have arrived in the UK on a single small boat. 230 migrants crossed the channel overnight, beating the previous record of 165 set last month. Three football federations, including UEFA, have joined forces to keep up pressure on FIFA boss Gianni Infantino. They've written an open letter criticising the now-ditched plan to sell off the World Cup. A senior Conservative MP has called Andy Burnham's so-called cost-of-living tour of the UK superficial. The Prime Minister's vowed to provide everyday fixes for rising bills. It's expected he'll reveal more support for the high street and bring forward legislation to tackle costly subscriptions. Shadow Minister Alex Burghardt is accusing Mr Burnham of rehashing old ideas.
3: Within a few weeks of coming into power, they've run out of new announcements and they're re-announcing things that have already been legislated for and were already announced by the previous Prime Minister. It's simply not the case that we should be waiting until late October to know what the new Prime Minister's grand economic strategy is.
1: And finally, Chessington World of Adventures has been forced to close for the day because of a water outage in the local area. The closure comes at one of the theme park's busiest periods. That's the latest. I'm Chris Milligan.

0: Here we are on Extra, and we're on Tranclements, and we've got some Tranclements to die for you. I can tell you that about now. And this has come, I suppose the lead for this has come from our roving reporter, Norman Bartlam, who's been at the World Cup for us, sending reports back, and told me about a chap called Keith Blackburn and said, you need to get him on and talk about him. His story is really interesting. And we've been talking off air, and really, it's sort of a story about his dad as well. So welcome, Keith, to the studios.
1: Thank you.
0: And we'll get straight into it. So first of all, tell us about your dad, your connection with Norman, and then we'll get on to the artwork that I've had a look at, which is just phenomenal. So tell us about your dad and that connection with Norman.
1: Okay, yeah. Well, first of all, I should say my dad was a very proud Scouser. And the family from Liverpool, but he moved here to the West Midlands, to the West Bromwich area, to become the West Bromwich district man for what was the old Birmingham Evening Dispatch. He moved here in 1954, and we joined him in 1955. And West Bromwich and the Black Country was his area, and he became, obviously, because of the newspapers, became very, very well known in the area, and he was very, very happy here. He found the people to be very welcoming, even though he steadfastly retained his Scouse identity. Initially he was reporting news and sport, but eventually it became, because of his involvement with the Sandwell Mail, it became almost entirely devoted to sport, and he took a particular delight in dealing with local sport.
0: Mm-hmm. And then your background is an art background. Mm-hmm. So tell us about that journey. You got into the art world, and then we'll talk about your illustrations and the link with the baggies.
1: Okay. I started off, art was the only thing I was ever any good at school. And leaving school, I went to Bourneville Art College. I was there for 2 years. And from there on to Swansea Art College, and that was for another 3 years. And I taught art for, I think it was about 18 years, ended up as head of department in a couple of schools in North London. But prior to that, I did also teach at George Salter High School, Claypit Lane, West Bromwich.
0: I was there
1: for a couple of years.
0: Yeah, yeah. Yeah.
1: And leaving teaching, I started a decorating business specialising in what's called faux paint finishes, trompe l'oeil, which is trick of the eye, murals, painted marble, and painted wood grain, and a variation on decoration.
0: So was the mural direction influenced by the stuff that you did at college? You know, from the, I suppose, Rivera, Diego Rivera, and all of the mural artists of that area.
1: Diego Rivera, yeah. The partner of Frida Kahlo.
0: Frida Kahlo, yeah.
1: Yeah, yeah. Oh, no, love all his stuff. And I love the social conscience side of Diego Rivera's work, yeah. But yeah, I loved all that. I had done a little bit of mural stuff. I'd done some at the old Throssells Club, and the Woodman Car Park Throssells Club. And sadly, don't have any photographs of that.
0: So we were going to say, yeah, we said off air, didn't we? If anybody occupied the Throssells Club, what would be the period?
1: I did that in, it was either 67 or 68, I think, possibly 67, I think it was when I did that.
0: And then how long until it closed, or
1: that I don't know.
0: No,
1: I don't know. But and that was the original Throssells Club, I think.
0: Yeah, yeah. And what was the mural compromise on? Pictures of Albion players, or?
1: Well, it was. There was one. I did it with a colleague, an old friend of mine from college. And one of them, the larger of the murals, a big panel, was of Jeff Astle scoring against Liverpool.
0: Oh, right.
1: And One of the reasons I haven't got any photos of this is because we couldn't, at the time, we couldn't get the money together to buy a decent camera.
0: Cameras, yeah.
1: So, but in order for accuracy, for this very large scale mural, we were allowed to go onto the pitch in the Hawthorns, and I scored about 200 goals in that. Because I had to get the ball into the same bit of the net whilst my pal Malcolm was drawing it as the ball was hitting the net. Yeah,
0: he could have done with you some of the penalties at the World Cup then, couldn't it?
1: so I think there was quite a few went astray, but I do have the distinction of being a considerable goal scorer on the Hawthorns, and it was quite ironical as well because the. After we finished this, the game, the next home game that the Albion had was against Liverpool, and in those days the supporters freely mixed before the game, and so apparently a lot of Liverpool supporters went into the Throstles Club, and they saw this. This mural of Tommy Robinson, that's a slip, isn't it? Tommy Lawrence being beaten by Astle and the ball going into the corner of the net, which that was my contribution to it, to that particular part of the mural. But I did the sort of the frieze above the bar. It was a great long thing. That's all I really remember.
0: Blimey. So we're going to say if there's anybody out there that frequented the Throstles Club in those years after 67 and has got any images, if you get in touch with me, billy.spakeman@blackcountryradio.co.uk, I can get in touch with Keith and somehow we can get those pictures, because that's one thing that you regret, that you never had any images on them. There's got to be somebody that maybe indirectly has got a picture in the background of it, isn't there? Mm. Not necessarily of the mural itself, but there's got to be somebody out there. It's bound to be somebody. I'm surprised Norman ain't got one. He's got a picture of everything.
1: I think he did put out an appeal on my behalf, but it was a great place to do the work in as well. There were so many characters there, including the steward and the barmaids. It was a great place. I really enjoyed working there. Yeah.
0: And then also there was the link with Stan Jones's cafe. It was another old Albion player who I'm pretty sure Norman's had in on his Throstle show.
1: I think he has.
0: He was so interesting. Yeah, I mean, the contrast between the players now and, you know, Stan saying, well, I used to go on the bus or walk, or I had a second job for ages because the money weren't very good. It's just incredible, isn't it, how far it's come?
1: Yes. I mean, I can tell you a story which illustrates that. If you're interested in that. Bobby Robson, when he signed for the Albion, he was playing in Fulham, and he kept his family home in Fulham, or rather, he kept his home in London. So after the games, he would travel back to London, and my father used to give him a lift to New Street. So I used to sit in the car with Bobby Robson.
0: Really?
1: Yeah, it was great, yeah.
0: Oh, blimey.
1: You know, that again is a good indication of how the world has changed, football world's changed.
0: And I suppose now, do you sort of reflect on that time thinking, blimey, at the time it was like, oh, there's a bloke in the back. Now it's like, I was actually in the same car as Bobby Robson. Do you reflect on some of those experiences you've had?
1: And I do, yeah.
0: They're more profound now than they were.
1: Yeah. It wasn't just the players who he gave lifts to. Sitting in the back of his Ford Pop in those days, it was the old Ford Pop cars. Another guy who he knew very well and he was very friendly with was a referee called Ken Aston, who was a headmaster. So in those days, you know, they weren't professional referees. And Ken Aston also lived in London. I think he lived in Ilford, something like that. But Ken Aston was the referee at that very infamous World Cup game in 62, the Battle of Santiago, which was probably the most violent football, certainly the most violent international football match you could possibly imagine. I think it was remember right, it was Chile, Italy, I think, something like that. It was, and so yeah, got to meet all sorts of interesting people.
0: Blimey, we'll play. You've picked the music, which is great, and it's great actually because this month is the Brummagem and West Side Jazz Festival. So Jim Simpson, who was the original manager of Black Sabbath, who runs Henry's Blues Bar in Birmingham and organises the Jazz Festival, has got something like 290 events, most of them free, right across Brummagem and the Black Country. And we'll be at 1,000 Trades, actually, on the 24th, putting an event on under the Jazz Festival. So we're going to kick off with one of the classics, Duke Ellington, and this is Don't Mean a Thing.

0: There are an extra tranquilements, and we're talking, well, football in a way, the art side of it. Tell us about it really interests me, the process of doing a mural. So what would be the actual process and the deciding on content? How would that work?
1: Right. Some of them have been so different. Content's important. Nowadays as well, we've got access to so much in the way of visual records. We've got photographs that we didn't have in those days. So right up to date now, I have the facility, as most other people do, of actually putting stuff together on a computer screen first before we then go on to doing it. But in those days, it was much more hard work. There was much more reference needed, and

0: process, and how did you get into that, really?
1: I think probably after the, I suppose, the relative success of doing the stuff in the supporters club, in the Throttles club, I was asked then to do a series of player portraits for a feature that I think was known as the Albion Sketchbook in the programmes in the Albion News, and it had to be compatible and sort of fit in with what had been a fairly radical change of design of the programme from and the Albion were in fact at the forefront, I think, of really changing the way football programmes looked, and those early editions of the Albion News were, I think, quite significant. And in those days as well, my father used to do the section about the away teams.
0: Mm.
1: So I was asked to do those, and then the work for the newspapers carried on, for various ones for the Argus and for the Mail.
0: Did you work in a single medium, or did you depend on what you were, you know, who you were doing and what the commission was, in a way?
1: They tended to be almost all ink drawings, with the occasional bit of watercolour, but it was, by and large, it was black and white stuff.
0: Mm-hmm. And in terms of the ones that you've bought in, were they stuff that you've picked out for a particular reason? Or, I mean, we've got Assel in there, we've got Ata Hartford in there. So were they just random selections, or...?
1: Well, it was something I've been thinking about doing for quite a long time. And being back now in the West Midlands, not quite in the Black Country, because we now live in Shrewsbury, but been down in London for about 50 odd years, I thought, yeah, I'm coming back to the roots in a way. Mm. And I had an exhibition in Shrewsbury which was covering bits and pieces of my work, covering now, I hate to think of, about 60 years now.
0: Mm.
1: And the football programmes one, yeah, I thought it'd be a good idea to make a selection of them, put them together as a sort of a montage print, and together with some of the players' autographs as well, do that and do it as a limited edition and see where we go from there. So I've done the one for the from the programmes from 72. And I've also done from the a special edition of the Argos. I did a drawing of the FA Cup semi-final when the Albion played Ipswich. I was there at that game, Highbury, 1978. Unfortunately, to see them lose. The picture of the two great centre forwards at the time, Regis and Mariner.
0: Mm. So did you have to have sit-ins, or is it all done by photographs? Or did you have almost like conversations to get to know the person?
1: Fortunately, with the Albion players, because I'd got to meet most of them, I think, in that series that I've put out now, I knew their faces pretty well, but still had to work from photographs as well. Mm. And they always provided me with very good quality press standard photos for that.
0: Has it changed your you were saying on about technology? Has it changed the methodology that you use now, in terms of from where you start to when you end, in a drastic way or not?
1: In terms of the illustration?
0: Yeah, yeah.
1: Well, now I will admit that I use a lot of our computerised software, and take advantage of that. It's something we obviously didn't have years ago, but having to do things in the way that we did, and the way that I was taught at art college has proved to be invaluable, because in my painting now, I will still go back to using ways of working and techniques that were what you would regard, I suppose, as the standard ways of painting, but also having worked in the field of doing the decorative paint finishes, that takes me back

0: to the way that they were working in the 1850s.
1: Mm.
0: So what I enjoy doing, I think, is using many of the older techniques, but taking advantage of new materials particularly. I work an awful lot in acrylics.
1: Which would have been what, oils or, well, outside it wouldn't have been oils if it was a mural. You'd have gone through a totally different process, wouldn't you, really?
0: You would. I mean, fortunately, in my working lifetime, acrylics and those type of paints, although they've been refined enormously and developed, they were available then.
1: Do you do any artwork as a sideline to, you know, purely as a relaxing type of thing, rather than doing stuff to order or to do stuff on a project basis?
0: I try to mix that up.
1: Oh, do you?
0: Yeah. It's nice if people come to you and they say what they want to commission, but I'll just keep drawing and drawing and drawing.
1: And presumably you've been a baggy supporter most of your life. So did that come from your dad, or was it? Because Norman brings people in and they were like, well, I was a Wolves supporter and then I couldn't go one day and my neighbour took me to the baggies and now I've been a baggy supporter. It happens in weird ways, doesn't it?
0: I think because of the nature of my dad's work, football was the thing. Then it was cricket. Virtually no other sports involved at all. And because of Dad's association with the Albion, it was that close. You know, I think that was very natural. It was going to work out. I think he really would have wanted me to become a Liverpool supporter, because that's
1: really
0: where he was brought up, on the terraces of Anfield. Yeah.
1: Yeah.
0: But I think he was happy enough with being the Albion.
1: And you said earlier on you were involved in the, because Norman's just bought out, well, volume one, he says, of the Sports Argus.
0: Yeah, yeah.
1: So what was your involvement in that?
0: Well, he features my father a lot in it, and he came down to our house in London, and spent a day chatting to him and taking photographs and everything. And yeah, he's used one or two of the things I told him about, and I think his book is an amazing effort.
1: I mean, to collate all that much information,
0: yeah.
1: And he says it's volume one, so he must have a backlog.
0: He's already got more stuff lined up. Yeah, yeah. Well, it was such a significant part of people's lives, isn't it? The Saturday afternoon ritual during the football season.
1: Well, yeah, you could sort of set your clock to the kick-off time and what time you've got to wait for the Argus to arrive at the paper shop afterwards.
0: Yeah, yeah.
1: And again, you think back and in an age of very little technology, it's amazing how it's all come together in a way, isn't it?
0: Yes, it is. You know, but I suppose it's almost inevitable that newspapers like the Argus, you know, they came to an end, you know, because of the way technology's taken over, you know, and it was, for most of us, that was, you know, that was our big information, our football information of the day.
1: Mm.
0: And I saw it from the press box, you know, the way that these people worked, and the copy takers were amazing. And I used to do copy running, not for the Mail or the Argus, but for a news agency called Caters. And at the Hawthorns, it was they had telephones there in their own boxes down beneath the press box.
1: Mm.
0: But sometimes you had to do it right in the open stand, and it was awful. Every 15 minutes, run of the play. It was.
1: Bob sometimes when he comes in says you get to some grounds and there was no press box, so you'd have to go and find the nearest house that had got a phone, so
0: yeah,
1: and ask him if you could use it. He just doesn't bear thinking about it, does he?
0: Yeah, yeah. And some press boxes. That's Bob Downing.
1: Bob Downing, yeah.
0: Who knew my father very well.
1: Yeah.
0: Helped him out. You know, Bob, you know, encouraged Bob a lot when he was starting off, yeah.
1: Yeah, he's got some stories.
0: Yeah, yeah. Yeah. No, he's right there, and I think Dad must have covered virtually every ground in the country, up and down, you know, always travelling.
1: Yeah. Amazing. Shall we play another track? This is Count Basie, and this is a track that's in Jim Simpson's library. It's by Lambert, Hendrix and Ross, and it's Going to Chicago Blues.

0: Probably one of the greatest jazz vocalist, Ella Fitzgerald, every time we say goodbye. We've got all jazz records in, so, I mean, it's going off kilter a bit, but where's the jazz come from? Where's the journey into jazz and why you like jazz?
1: I don't know how it started, but I got quite involved with the local, what was going on in the world of jazz in Birmingham. More to the traditional jazz side of things, and I was very friendly with as a teenager growing up with somebody who is now very very important to the what goes on in jazz in Shrewsbury in Shropshire, a fellow called Stuart Spires, who was a much better clarinet and saxophone player than I ever was. And yeah, he and I used to do a bit of playing together, and we used to go to the Midlands Arts Centre at Cannon Hill Park. And yeah, the jazz, there was a lot of jazz going on in Birmingham.
0: Yeah, because there was the big one up in Bearwood, wasn't there? Andy Hamilton's, was it?
1: Andy Hamilton.
0: Yeah, I mean, that was there for years and years. Yeah. I don't know what it is now. It did, after he died, it stayed as a jazz club, but it's changed to something else now.
1: No, it's so long ago.
0: Yeah.
1: I effectively left Birmingham in the early 70s, you know, so I'm all right up until that point. Yeah, there was the Midlands Arts Centre, but people like Ellington, Basie, wow. I first saw Duke Ellington in 1964 at the Odeon.
0: Wow, the Odeon, New Street.
1: Yeah. That was a wonderful venue for visiting American bands.
0: Yeah.
1: Saw other bands there. That was the, what was the, became known as the Artie Shaw Orchestra, although Artie Shaw was no longer playing with them. But also Birmingham Town Hall, Count Basie.
0: Yeah.
1: Saw them a couple of times there, and some of the other great Americans like Coleman Hawkins and people like that. Yeah. Birmingham Town Hall. Yeah, it was a great.
0: I mean, the music scene then was incredible, wasn't it? Really. I mean, I remember it's a different type of thing, but I remember seeing the Floyd doing Dark Side of the Moon at the Odeon in Brummagem.
1: Yeah.
0: And it was the first time they had quadraphonic sound, and you just sat there and thought, what's going on here?
1: Yeah.
0: But, you know, and it's still a cinema. You know, luckily, it's still a cinema, it's still being used.
1: But for so many people, you know, so many different memories for that. It was good. And it was, when I come back to Birmingham now, and it's virtually unrecognisable, but it still gives me, I can still look at the Odeon and think, yeah, that was, you know, part of your
0: memories, yeah.
1: Yeah, very, very important, yeah.
0: Yeah.
1: And there were old jazz clubs like the Salutation, which was just down from Snow Hill and places like that. They were great.
0: Yeah, and you'd always get, I mean, I can remember always Sunday nights at the Strathallan on Agley Road was jazz night, wouldn't it?
1: They had some big names there as well. Yeah, that was good, yeah.
0: Fantastic. Yeah. Your exhibition in Shrewsbury, so what was that, you know, what was that? How did you put it together and is it gonna go anywhere else?
1: Well, it's finished now.
0: Yeah.
1: And I'll probably be looking to do another one, but we've been in Shrewsbury for a couple of years now, and it was my first attempt to put on a show like that. So it was a little bit of a retrospective. And in fact, the oldest pieces that I put on were these with the prints for the Albion programme. And also I was able to show some of studies for the locality, Shrewsbury itself, and the wonderful landscape possibilities that you've got around Shrewsbury and then the Shropshire Hills, and I was able to put a mix of stuff together like that.
0: So from a technical point of view, you've got the footballers, or you've got portraits, and then you've got landscapes. Do you have to put yourself in a different mindset when you're doing one against the other, in terms of preparing and actually, you know, putting whatever it is to paper that you're doing it?
1: I think if you've got a time scale, that's that becomes the main part of the mindset. Probably, you know, you really have to discipline yourself to be doing it. now I'm at an age where I can be a bit more relaxed about things. The mindset in that sense is quite different. Again, it was very different when we were doing the decorating side of things. Again, that had to be very, very different to all the others. So I think there's an element of flexibility, as we say, involved in this. I'm fortunate that I've got my own studio at home, so that's quite nice. So I'm fairly relaxed about that now.
0: So would you, I mean, I asked a couple of people, Martin Harris, who's at the Art Yard in Cradley, who's a member of the RBSA, fantastic portrait artist. And I said to him, why haven't you ever gone on Portrait Artist of the Year, Landscape Artist of the Year? He said, the people who go on there have to totally reform the way that they practice because they've got 4 hours. He says, I couldn't paint this in 4 hours. This takes me months and months and months, and I wouldn't compromise the way that I painted.
1: No, exactly.
0: Just to get on the telly.
1: I couldn't do that.
0: No.
1: I'd just seize up, I think.
0: Yeah.
1: I just thought of another a bit of my Birmingham art history, by the way.
0: Yeah.
1: I had a studio which directly overlooked the canal on Gas Street, and which leads me to another bit of Birmingham jazz history. Because as I looked down on that on the canal there, this was on the junction of Gas Street and Broad Street, was the opposite Lock Club.
0: Oh, the opposite Lock! Yeah, blimey, I've been in there a few times.
1: Yeah, that was right down there, and saw some great names there. The Maynard Ferguson Orchestra. Which was wonderful.
0: And then there was that other one. We used to go on a Saturday night. I think the building's still there. The Fiddle and Bone. Was it down Sheepcote Street? And it was there for ages, and until they built the apartments all the way around the canals, and then they closed it down because the people in the apartments complained about the noise coming from the Fiddle and Bone. I mean, they were just like iconic venues that people say, have you been to so-and-so? Yeah. Of course, Ronnie Scott's was on Broad Street for a bit.
1: For a while, wasn't it?
0: Yeah.
1: But there was another music venue now, I can remember. It wasn't a jazz one. It was dance. It was a disco, whatever. When I was at the... we used to go there when I was at Bourneville Art College. It was on Hill Street. It was called the Shoop Shoop.
0: The Shoop Shoop?
1: Yeah.
0: I remember the Lafayette.
1: Was it the Eagle on Hill Street?
0: I don't know. We didn't use it, because we're from this area, we didn't used to go very, very often, but you'd get to, obviously, the Rum Runner and places like that, bands were on. Then down to the Cedar Club, which I think was more Snow Hill way. And then, if you wanted or not, you'd just go down Lafayette, which I think was in Hurst Street. But, you wouldn't know very well, because you'd have sort of your own social clubs, I suppose, over in the Black Country. So, I mean, it was very, very different. So I suppose, I mean, the culture in the places you've lived has been, totally different, really. London to here, to Shrewsbury. Has that influenced your artwork at all?
1: I would hope so, but I don't know whether it... That's very difficult to say, I think, because I think you have to try and absorb so many different things that affect the if you're trying to reflect the way you look at life in your work, I've only ever lived in cities, and what I really like about the most of the city areas or the town areas that I've lived in is being able to experience such a diversity of cultures, different people, I suppose that sort of thing is very important to me.
0: Have you had any favourite projects or commissions that you've really enjoyed above others? And you've got the And you got that really interesting story about Dion Dublin recently, and the link to Cyril Regis, which was really interesting, wasn't it?
1: That was very very touching as well. Got to meet Dion Dublin In fact, it was just before Coventry's last game of the season, playing Wrexham. It was when they were presented with their trophy and all the rest of it. And only it happened to get to meet him because my wife has an account with the Coventry Building Society.
0: Oh, right.
1: What a draw. And we knew he was going to be there as to greet the draw winners who were in the VIP lounge and all the rest of it. But my son, who lives in Glasgow, had heard Dion Dublin speaking on the radio just a couple of days before about how important, particularly Cyril Regis, had been to him. Kids from his background wanting to get somewhere in the world of football. And I thought maybe he'd like one of these prints, so I was able to give him a print. And he was genuinely really pleased to receive it. And yeah, it was a great little session with him. He spoke very eloquently when he greeted all the prize winners. And what a nice bloke.
0: Mm-hmm.
1: Yeah.
0: Mm-hmm. Did you ever do the 3 degrees together?
1: No, that was there just a little bit after my time. There's a whole other story here, which I don't want to really want
0: to go into,
1: because I actually stopped going to the Albion in about 1980.
0: Yeah, yeah.
1: I know everything up to that point, and after that, because that's just about that sort of
0: time, really. Yeah. Which had been an amazing, you know, I mean, the one of Cyril Regis is fabulous, so it would have been great to capture the other two, I suppose, wouldn't it?
1: I didn't get to meet Laurie Cunningham, although one of the schools I taught in London, he was a pupil there before my time, I have to say.
0: Yeah, yeah.
1: Well, I'd love to have met them, yeah, sure.
0: Yeah. And fabulous. We better play another record, running out of time. Oh, we're going to the blues now, and this is the wonderful Bessie Smith. Talking about the blues, if you want to listen to the blues show over on Black Country Radio, sister station, it's 11 p.m. on Thursday evening through till 1 o'clock with yours truly and anybody else that turns up on the time to have a chat. But this is Bessie Smith, and it's Muddy Water, brackets, a Mississippi Moan.

0: And we're on Trankelman's Fascinating Hour, talking football and art and jazz. Keith, we've got about a minute, so do you want me to read it out? So if you want to find out more about Keith's work, it's Keith A. Blackburn, Paintings and Drawings, Fine Art Pieces, www.keith-blackburn.co.uk. The exhibition in Shrewsbury is finished, but hopefully, maybe we could get down the hub in Maryhill. You never know. It would be great, or even get some of the stuff, because Norman stuff's down there.
1: There is something else I could mention about these prints, if you're interested.
0: We've got about 30 seconds.
1: I'm donating. For each sale of these prints, there's a donation to the Albion Foundation.
0: Oh, fantastic. Which is a great, great foundation, which I think Norman's had somebody coming in to talk about that. Right, we're going out. He passed away recently, one of the towering strengths of the jazz world. This is Sonny Rollins, and it's St. Thomas.

0: live from the Black Country, online, on your mobile. From the Sky News Centre at 2, Downing Street says it's not possible to exempt just one or two offenders convicted of manslaughter from early release. There's been a backlash after it emerged the killers of police officer Andrew Harper could be freed ahead of time. Ministers are trying to ease overcrowding in jails in England and Wales. Reform leader Nigel Farage says better ways need to be found.
1: Prison sentencing has proved to be Andy Burnham's first big test as Prime Minister. Of course, they shouldn't be released early. But once he's told the practical facts of life, he has to back away and back down.
0: A record 230 people have arrived in the UK, having crossed the Channel on a single small boat. Pictures show people in life jackets packed onto an inflatable. More areas of the UK are expected to be officially declared in drought later. A fifth heat wave of the year is developing across England and Wales this week, with temperatures reaching up to 36 degrees. Farmers are warning there could be shortages of some foods if it doesn't rain soon. And climate scientist Ellen Gilbert says this is the new normal.
2: We're likely to see more kind of extreme weather, extreme heat waves, extreme wildfires. El Nino is about to kick in really in a serious way. So I imagine that 2027 is going to be hotter.
0: A theme park in southwest London's had to shut during one of its busiest periods because of a water issue, a mains burst near Chessington World of Adventures. Now to sport, and three football federations, including UEFA, have joined forces to keep up pressure on FIFA president Gianni Infantino. They've written an open letter criticising the now-ditched plan to sell off the World Cup, calling it a profound lack of judgment and a breach of trust. And Amazon founder Jeff Bezos is understood to be closing in on a deal to buy a stake in Liverpool Football Club. He'd be part of a consortium with an announcement possible later this week. That's the latest. I'm Stevie Schillinglaw.

seas. At 2 late o'clock, the house quiet and resting.

0: I think we better tell him not to sing, though, on the
1: clips. Yeah, I think I was just thinking
0: not to sing on the clips. Anyway, welcome, Adrian. We've got Adrian Bailey with us, and we've got loads of 78s. We've got a wind-up record player. So tell us how this started, Adrian, because this is a bit weird.
2: Well, I've always been fascinated by old records because when you hear the crackly voice, it brings back what the times were like at that particular era. And because I love social history and I used to be an auctioneer, this interest combined all three of my interests. I used to run an auction. It was at a time when people were getting rid of their old shellac 78s, and I had loads put in the auction. If they didn't sell, I'd offer them a fiver for a box full, and I duly ended up with a loft full of old 78s.
1: They're heavy as well, aren't they?
2: They are very heavy. Anyway, I'd never played them, but then come the lockdown during COVID, I had to think of something to do, so I started playing them. And I realised I'd got some very old and very interesting records, and that there was a lot of history attached to them. So I started to research the life of some of the artists on them, and it's fascinating. And from that, I put together this little collection, which gives you a snapshot, not just to the music of the time, but the era and, if you like, the settings which produced it.
0: Yeah. And we're going to play some today. Well, we're going to attempt to play. We've had a trial, folks, so it should work. But and tell us about, I'm not going to call it, tell us about this record player, because it's just a bit, you know, you see him, don't you, on old adverts and stuff.
1: Well, you see him on things like Downton Abbey and that
2: That's right, the horned gramophone. I have to confess, this is actually a reproduction, but it's quite an old reproduction of a 1920s gramophone. The 1920s gramophone fetched very high prices, and whereas I'd love to possess one, I'd be reluctant to hawk it round shows and so on. This one has the virtue of being a cheaper but perfectly usable replica of it, and it does the job.
0: Mm-hmm. So how does it work then? Because it's not mechanical, it's like manual, isn't it?
2: Yes.
0: Which is fascinating to me. It's almost like you wind up an elastic band and then let it unwind. Is that how it
2: works?
0: That,
2: I believe, is a very good description. I'm not
1: there
2: wrong.
1: You are. Really?
2: There is a spring in it, and you have a handle to wind up the spring, which and a lock to keep the spring tight. You release the lock and the spring unwinds, and it turns the turntable at a regulated speed, and you get the sound from the records. And of course, that particular era was all 78 revs per minute.
0: Yeah.
2: If anybody's listening who knows how to service such gramophones, I'd be very grateful if they get in touch with me, because I've got five or six and I'm worried about them losing their effectiveness.
1: There we go.
2: I haven't a clue how to
1: Billy.Spakeman at blackcountryradio.co.uk. Adrian needs you.
0: I would imagine. Well, you ought to take it to, what's that programme on telly? The Repair Shop or something, aren't you? Yeah. That'd be brilliant. But I mean, so the dynamics of it, does it keep the time all the way through till the end, or does it slow down like an elastic band?
2: It depends. If I haven't wound it up enough towards the end, it begins to slow down and sounds like a cat dying, quite frankly.
1: Pitch will drop and everything, won't it?
2: I think I've got it pretty well right, but do forgive me if I haven't hastily put the brake on it.
0: So the actual machine, the actual record player, where did you get that from?
2: I bought it in an auction.
0: Oh, you bought it in an auction?
2: Yeah.
0: Do you find they come up quite often?
2: No.
0: No?
2: No.
0: Even this one from, this is the 50s, did you say?
2: I think it's probably about 50s, yes, yeah.
0: About the 1950s. Mm. Now, we're going to try and, well, we are going to play some of the records, if not all, you know, all of the actual record, but we're going to play them. And there's a story behind everyone, and there's like a label behind everyone.
2: That's right.
0: So tell us about the first one. We're sort of going chronologically, aren't we?
2: Yes.
0: So tell us about the first one, how you sort of come into your property, and what's the background to the artist and the song?
2: Yeah, this record is my oldest, 1908. It was the first generation of Shellac records which were produced before they were on tubes up to about 1901.
1: Where do they fit in the concept of a piano roll? Because they were kind of recorded, weren't they?
2: Yeah. Now you're getting very technical.
1: Well, I know, but...
2: I don't know. I've never collected them.
1: Oh, right, because they were sort of holes in a bit of paper, weren't
2: they? That's right, yes. Yeah, and they were play, yeah. I'm sure that there are loads of museum curators who are experts in this area who could answer that one, but I'm not one of them.
1: All right.
0: So what's the difference... And also, what's the difference between shellac and the later vinyl?
2: The shellac is a different compound. It's made... I did read this up once, but it is a special compound that they use, which is heavier, very brittle, but was good for reproduction. Then they moved on to the sort of plastics era, if you like,
1: and they're very brittle, aren't they? If you drop them, they shatter.
2: Oh, yes. Yeah, I've managed to lose quite a few as a result of breaking them.
0: Does this warp like a vinyl? I mean, if you left it in the back of your car, would it warp?
2: Yes.
0: Oh, it would, same as a vinyl.
2: Because I've had that. I bought them, left them in my car, and then found that they were warped.
0: When you took them out today, I thought, blimey, they're in the boot. It's a bit hot in here.
2: I keep them very carefully in a special box with a towel and so on to keep them protected.
0: So this record, the one we're going to play, is your oldest one of your collection?
2: Yes, I think so.
0: What's the background to that?
2: The background to this, it is by Florrie Ford, a Edwardian musical artist, an Australian lady who came over in the late 19th century and was very popular during the Edwardian period. She continued to perform right up to her death in 1940, I think it was. In fact, she died of, I believe it was a heart attack, after giving a show in support of British troops during the Second World War. If you Google her name, there are one or two clips of her performances from the 1930s. She performed for a very long time, very popular, sort of classic Edwardian lady, a performer, a big busty lady with a wonderful sort of strong voice. And this particular record is amusing, but it also highlights a real social problem in the Edwardian period, because it's entitled "Does Anybody Want a Widow?" And it underlines the problem that any woman had if her husband died prematurely. She had no means of state support. It was very difficult for women to get jobs that were reputable. And so the most likely option was to find another husband. And this particular record brings out this particular problem, I think, quite amusingly. I do warn you, it is scratchy. But as I tell people, if you are nearly 120-year-old, as this record is, and you've had as many needles stuck into you as this record has, then you'd be a bit scratchy as well.
0: And just before we play it, you say you have to change the needle after every record.
2: That's right, yes. Yes, gramophone needles originally only played one record. Later on, before they switched to vinyl, they did produce needles that could play more. But it's quite difficult to get hold of them.
1: It's a bit of a niche market, that, isn't it?
0: I would imagine it is a niche market.
2: I'm always on the lookout for some. So again, if any of your listeners have got any, I'd be very interested.
0: So I couldn't go down the bunk into a record shop beginning that's actually got one of your labels on here and say, have you got any of these needles for this gramophone? They wouldn't know what you're on about with.
1: No, I don't think so.
2: I think if you, I shouldn't be disrespectful here, but I think if you looked at most young people serving in such shops, they would look at you as if you'd come from Mars.
1: I think you're right there. Mm-hmm.
0: So we're going to
1: what's a record they'd ask in the first place?
2: Yeah.
1: What's a record? And if you said vinyl, they might understand. Yeah. What's a 78?
0: Yeah, they wouldn't know. Probably wouldn't know a 78. I mean, now the resurgence in vinyl.
1: Yeah, but 78.
0: But 78's no chance. So we're going to set it up. So hang fire, and then we're going to have our first record.

0: There we are, and we're back here with Adrian Bailey and this extraordinary piece of equipment. That's brilliant, absolutely brilliant. So did when you COVID came and you thought, I've got all them records up there, what was the process? Did you chronologically catalogue them and then think, oh, I'm going to try and find out about this one? And it sort of, I don't know, snowballed from there.
1: No, I just got these great cartons full of records and I leafed through them. I've got so many Viennese waltzes, I just couldn't cope with all that.
2: I can only cope with one Viennese waltz, that's it.
1: Anyway, I saw some and I thought, these look interesting. So I've got a beautiful cabinet gramophone, 1930s, but it's too big to bring it along to studios. And I played them on that and to check them out. Those that I felt were of sufficient quality and sufficient interest, I began to research and I gradually put down a collection. I've probably got about 30 to 35 records altogether that I could use, but obviously I don't use every record at every event that I do.
0: And then there's I saw one of the covers that had got some department store in Bournemouth, wasn't it? So is that part of the research? You think, well, actually, this has come from a record department inside a big department store down in Bournemouth.
1: I haven't really researched the origins. The thing is, of course, I was running my own antiques auction business, and I'd have people put in from all over the country. So to a certain extent, it is a reflection of the areas where the original vendors came for. I haven't yet researched, shall we say, record sellers from that particular era. It's, shall we say, a field which remains to be explored, I think.
0: Yeah, I was going to say, do you check out, I don't know, on eBay or something, if what the value would be of some of these records? Or...
1: I've looked at some of them, and they're not that valuable because there aren't many people who've got the equipment to play them, yeah. So that reduces the demand. And a lot of them, because they're old, are of relatively poor quality and they're very fragile. I wouldn't recommend them as great investments. But there are individual records. Later on, I hope to play one from Clarkson Rose, who's a Dudley-born entertainer who was very big in the 20s and 30s. And I noticed that there was one of his records advertised as being very rare on eBay for £1,200.
0: Wow.
1: I have to say, I've seen one or two others for £5 and £10. And I suspect the one I've got is probably at the lower end of the value. But it is interesting, the variety there. And again, Clarkson Rose, local entertainer, a big name in the 20s and 30s. I've only been able to get hold of one record, but if there's anybody with a Clarkson Rose record, I'd be very interested in inquiring.
2: See, the precursor of Lenny Henry.
0: Mm. Precursor of Lenny Henry, yeah. Yeah. And I mean, do you know, I mean, does it spark something inside you where you keep your eye out now for...
1: Yes.
0: For 78s, you
1: yes,
0: know, old 78.
1: I forever browsing in antique centres and antique fairs to see if I can find one. The main problem is that they are so big and heavy, just the mere act of going through them all is quite an afternoon's work, I can tell you.
0: Yeah, and obviously, I mean, you know, they're mostly the brown cardboard covers and stuff like that. I suppose you sort of think, I mean, if it was me, I'd think, well, how many people have handled this? Where's it gone? There's all that fantastic history to it all, isn't there? Yeah. Not only the music that comes out of it, but the whole story behind it. It's just wonderful, isn't it?
1: Yeah, absolutely.
0: I mean, if you do your talk, so how does it go? You've done one at Oakham Library recently, so are people shocked when you bring the record player in?
1: No, I haven't.

0: done my records at Oakham Library. I did my book.
1: Oh, right. Well, while we're on it, before we play another one, you better give a big plug to your book, because that's just as interesting, isn't it?
0: Yeah, I like to think so. Yes. Well, of course, World Cup's all the rage at the moment, and good luck to England. Can I say that?
1: Yeah, you're all right, yeah.
0: I was lucky enough as a 20-year-old to stand behind the goal where Jeff Hurst scored the fourth goal for England.
2: They think it's all over.
0: That's it.
2: That's a goal.
0: That is the title of one of the chapters in my book. I decided that as I'm now of an age where I can't expect to live forever, and that there were generations of people who wouldn't have a clue about the 66 World Cup, it was time I sat down, put pen to paper, and did a autobiography and a summary of watching football in the 1960s, and in particular the 66 World Cup. It's called 1966, England's Glory Match, and it's available on Amazon, or if anybody visits the hub in Maryhill, there's copies there and can be ordered through Waterstones as well as Amazon, and of course myself.
1: Have you watched the colour version of the World Cup?
0: Yes.
1: They had the colour version. I don't know why you would do it, but I mean, I watched the colour version of the World Cup just before this World Cup started, and you know exactly what's going to happen. Yeah. But when they scored with a minute to go, I just jumped up off my chair and went, "Oh no!" And then I sat there and I thought, "Well, you know, it's going to extra time. Why have you got?" But you were so enthralled with it.
2: I was behind him behind the sofa at that point.
1: Was you?
2: Yeah, when it was 2-1 and a minute to go, and I was behind the sofa.
1: But watching it now, it sort of it highlighted things you missed then. Like I never realised Alan Ball's contribution was so phenomenal.
0: Yeah.
1: Roger Hunt. All right, Ersty scored all the goals, but Roger Hunt did all the groundwork for him, all the donkey work for him, didn't he?
2: Yeah, Alan Ball's with his socks around his ankles.
1: Socks around his ankles.
0: Sir Alf Ramsey said to him after the game, in his own inimitable way, "Young man, you will never, ever play a better game in your life."
1: Really?
0: Yeah.
1: It's probably true as well, because he was fantastic. Back to your music. What's the next one we're going to listen
0: to? Right, I've decided to opt for All the Boys in Khaki Get the Nice Girls.
1: Oh, right.
0: Now, we've moved on to 1915, First World War. Conscription had not yet been introduced. The grim realities of life and death on the Western Front were really becoming very evident. They were short of troops, volunteers. And this was one of the records that was brought out to encourage young men to sign up for the army and go and fight on the Western Front. And again, it's a product of the era. And I think it's self-evident when you listen to the record.
1: OK, we'll get you set up. We'll just have a little break. Yeah.

three petty papers and looking so terribly sad. Till the lady recruit he found and said, look here, young fellow, be mad. All the boys in khaki get the ninth gold, and the boys in blue get the ninth gold.

0: That's a local band. They're called the Bootleg Shadows. It actually was sent through by Busby, who we mentioned earlier on, and some chaps who he knows, but played on the Monkey Jamboree. Busby does Monkey Jamboree with Jimmy Toft on a Monday. He produces the musical show with Nasha that goes out Monday at 7.
1: That's a really good show.
0: It's a great show, isn't it, Dan?
1: Yeah, much better than when I did it.
0: Keith's sort of partitioning for to be over on Black Country Radio, ain't you?
1: Yeah,
0: that musical show. And also does his own prog rock show. Does a load for us on Extra. It's brilliant. But we're back with our guest, Adrian. So what's next up, Adrian?
2: Right, I've decided to choose another from the era of the First World War. It's what I want to do is play two successive George Formby records. But one is George Formby Senior and the other is George Formby Junior. Most people, when they think of George Formby, think of the ukulele player, George Formby, who made
1: When
2: films
1: I'm Cleaning Windows.
2: Exactly. Well, that's the one I'm going to play. But his father was a bigger star as he was sort of 20 years earlier.
0: Really?
2: Edwardian star.
1: I didn't know it.
2: Oh, no, well. It's an amazing story. I mean, the life story of both of them is worthy of a book in itself. But if I can just summarise, George Formby Sr. was the son of a Manchester prostitute. She used to perform in pubs and provide other services. The lad was...
0: Provide other services, yes.
2: The lad hung around pubs and was left on the streets a lot because she was in jail frequently. He started to team up with another lad to sing outside pubs to collect pennies to get by. Eventually, he was heard and became part of a troupe in Liverpool, the same one as Charlie Chaplin and Fred Carno were involved. Blimey, yeah. And indeed, Charlie Chaplin cribbed his routine, stick waving and walking, from George Formby Sr.
0: Wow.
2: George Formby Sr. then went to the London Edwardian Theatre and made a big name, portraying northwest, rather dim but well-intentioned young men who always somehow seem to get by despite their obvious deficiencies. It was a routine which went very well, and he incorporated this into a character called R. Willie. And this song is about R. Willie's ragtime band, and it's made about 1915.
0: Great. We'll just set it up then, so we'll be with you in a bit.

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Little girls, flock around and give us yes. And the barriers, I'll shout by, go, here, here, itchy-go, itchy-go, itchy-go. We dress just like the rest of blue. We won.

0: the things away. Oh, oh, young women, ragtime band, walk the mob when we're out upon the job. Hear us when we play on waiting for years. Mill girls, flock around and give us tears. And the colliers, bounce out by gum. Here, mine's a beer, mine's a beer, mine's a beer. We direct just like the off-guard blue sweater tops and a pair of navvy clogs. We've won gold cups and saucers too. No mistake, we're the lads that did the cake in Bolton. Now they know the lot with the cowie Linda around. They can do the turkey trot when they hear John Willis right bang bang.
1: Black Country Extra. As Peter and Jane, a couple we met when we went over to Caroma and played early in the year, and it's Fire and Water. We've just been talking about one thing I've noticed, and I said off air, the diction on these records is so clear, it's unbelievable. You can hear every word they say, can't you? I mean, nowadays you have difficulty.
2: Yes.
1: With all the technology, you have difficulty understanding what they're on about, but it's so clear. So tell us a bit about more George Formby Sr., and we're going to then play George Formby, that everybody's more familiar with, I suppose.
2: Yeah, I think it's fair to say he had a colourful life. He married twice. Problem is he never got divorced. So he was with his second wife for most of the time, but he was well known as being a lady lover. And I think he had 9 children, round about that, by his second wife and quite a few others as well. It was amazing because he suffered very bad health, having spent a very difficult childhood out on the streets in the cold. He suffered bronchitis throughout his life, also contracted influenza and other illnesses. He died in the early 1920s at age, I think, 41.
1: 41, and he had 9 kids.
2: Yeah, quite.
3: And others.
2: Yes.
1: And others, yeah. I was going to say, well, there's nothing wrong with his tackle.
3: No. He probably thought, oh, I'm getting out of here. Too much responsibility.
2: But during the latter stages of his theatre career, he performed despite the fact that it aggravated his chest. And his wife used to wait in the wings with a bucket of ice for him to suck to stop the bleeding from his throat after he came off stage. Really? I mean, he's quite an amazing...
3: Suffered for his art, so then.
2: He did, yes. He also pioneered one or two theatrical processes. He would actually incorporate his coughing into his act, and along the lines of, I'm coughing well together, but, it's the last coughing you've got to worry about, and things like this. But he was an amazing character. He did not want his son, George Formby Jr., to go on the stage.
1: Really?
2: And so he actually contracted his son to be an apprentice jockey in Ireland and bought him 3 or 4 racehorses, as you do, to practice on. And George Formby Senior, actually rode for the Earl of Derby, but never ever won a race. George Formby Senior always said that the one comedian in the family was quite enough, so he didn't want his son to go on stage. But following the death of his father, George Formby Jr. then took up an act that tried to replicate his father. It wasn't great to start with, but then his wife, Beryl, who was, shall we say, a rather authoritarian lady, not easy to get on with. Their marriage was not very happy, but she was a brilliant businesswoman, and she made him, and it was her who introduced him to the ukulele, and...
3: The rest is history.
2: Yes, he took off from there. Now, this particular record, had it been in the 1930s, you wouldn't have been able to play it. Or you might have been allowed to, but it was banned from the BBC. Lord Reith described it as a smutty little record that he would not allow on the BBC. But that presented a problem for him, because the royal family loved George Formby. And they asked for him to perform in the Royal Variety Performance, which was being covered by the BBC. So it left Lord Reith in a bit of a spot. And in the end, he had to back down. But should we play the records? And I'll just tell you a little bit about him.
1: That'd be great. Absolutely.
3: Let's do that.
1: Okay. It sets you up. Yeah.

sunny moon in Cobalt too. You should see them billing too. You'd be surprised at things they do. When I'm cleaning windows, in my profession I'll work hard, but I'll never stop. I'll climb this blinking ladder till I get right to the top. The blushing bride, she looks divine. The bridegroom, he is doing fine. I'd rather have his job than mine. When I'm cleaning windows, the chambermaid, sweet names I call. It's a wonder I don't

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When I'm cleaning windows, she pulls her hair all down behind, then pulls down her never mind, and after that pulls down the blind. When I'm cleaning windows, in my profession I work hard, but I'll never stop. I'll climb this slinking ladder till I get back to the top. An old maid walks around the floor, she's so fed up, one day I'm sure she'll drag me.

0: That's it. When I'm Cleaning Windows by George Formby. And we've got a bit more that we can tell the folks about George Formby.
1: Yes, hugely popular, that song. It was really a big hit. I think it broke all the records in the 30s for sales. And he was loved by the royal family, and they had him do performances at Buckingham Palace. After the war, our late Queen Elizabeth received a letter inviting her to become patron of the George Formby Appreciation Society. She was dead keen to do so, but her personal advisers pointed out to her that as head of the armed forces, head of the Church of England, it was not really appropriate for her to take on a role as patron of the George Formby Appreciation Society. It didn't quite go with her responsibilities and status as perceived by the British establishment of the time. So she very reluctantly turned it down. But she did say that she loved his songs and often went round singing them. Now, that conjures up this beautiful vision of our late Queen strolling out of Buck Palace into the gardens, followed by the corgis, finding a quiet spot under a tree, looking round to see if anybody's listening, and then belting out, "When I'm Cleaning Windows."
0: Yeah. I thought you were going to say, and she had this secret ukulele that she'd store somewhere in Buckingham Palace.
2: Well, she might have done.
0: She might have done.
2: You know, it's too late. We can't ask her now.
1: Yes.
2: You know, and we can't even ask Philip either, because he's no longer with us. No, so, you know. No.
1: But a wonderfully entertaining person. He, as I say, his marriage wasn't the happiest, but it was a very businesslike and successful career. His wife died within weeks. He married a young female school teacher and then died 3 weeks afterwards. So we presume he died happy.
0: And would he be, Adrian, I suppose he'd been one of the very first superstars, wouldn't he, really?
1: Yes, yeah, probably.
0: George Formby, from that era, really. And, of course, the uke is still massively popular now,
1: isn't
0: it?
1: Very so, yeah.
0: Really,
1: yeah.
0: It's fantastic.
1: Actually, if we've time, I'll play a Harry Lauder song, because he was a superstar, but of an earlier
0: era.
1: How are we doing, Tom?
0: All right, I think so.
2: We should find time for that.
0: Yeah, we'll have a break and then we'll get this one set up.
1: Yeah.
0: China Walls, the great John Pye band, a fantastic local band. You see him playing at the Brit, Pete Wayne's night at the Brit, and Saturday's there as well. Adrian, we've got another one coming up, so tell us a little bit about the next record that's coming up, then we'll play it, and then we'll talk perhaps a bit more about it.
1: Yeah, it's a very well-known song by Harry Lauder and was composed in 1924. Harry Lauder has a fascinating life. He was born in 1870 in Scotland. He was actually a miner for 10 years and narrowly escaped death in a rockfall in the pits. And certainly the chap miner next to him was killed by it and was trapped for hours underground. So he came from a very poor and difficult background. He liked to sing in working men's clubs and was eventually spotted. And he moved down to London, where his portrayal of ethnic Scottish folk music really resonated with the public. He performed with the Tam O'Shanter, kilt, sporran, stick, and so on. He was very much played the part of the Scottish laird in Scotland, and was hugely popular. And he wasn't just popular in this country, he became an international star. He toured Canada and the United States and had his own train to take him around. He was supposed to be the highest paid performer in the entertainment business prior to the First World War. During the First World War, he raised a lot of money for the troops and indeed made a number of, songs to inspire recruitment for the army. Unfortunately, in 1916, one of his sons, John, was killed on the Western Front. Mm. And this song, although it was written after the war, very much reflects the sort of spirit that endured in the latter stages of the First World War. Sir Winston Churchill described him as Britain's favourite Scotsman. Mm. This particular song, I think, embodies that. I'll play it and then I'll talk a little bit more about it because it will be very well known to people in the Birmingham area.
0: Great stuff. Okay.
2: All right, so just...
0: Just going to go straight into it.
1: Okay.
0: So when you're ready, we'll put it on the

0: Yay. Fantastic.
1: See, yeah.
0: So now, when you put that needle, is you have to unscrew it, take the needle out, then screw another one in. Keep doing this. You've been there all night, wouldn't you? You got a little bit. We've got about 5 minutes, so we've probably not got time for another record.
2: Oh, we have.
0: Oh, we have. Oh,
2: yeah, right, I want then. Some rock and roll.
0: Oh, you want some rock and roll?
1: I'd just say a little
0: quickly,
1: bit
0: quickly then. Yeah,
1: yeah. As a legacy of the years that he worked in the mines, Harry Lauder basically formed a charity to support pit ponies and raise thousands of pounds to help pit ponies. Interesting little legacy. The other thing is, of course, it's well known in Birmingham because it's the Birmingham City, the blues.
0: Oh, song. Is it?
1: Yes.
0: I wouldn't know.
1: Yeah. And history of this is interesting because the 1956 FA Cup run, the Blues reached the final. Their quarter-final match was against Arsenal. Their coach was held up in the crowd. And Arthur Turner, the manager, was worried about the players becoming so nervous, so got them singing songs. And he asked Alex Gubben, one of the players, to lead a song. And this was the song
0: that they sang,
1: that he led with. And the fans, the Blues fans surrounding the coach, heard it. They picked it up and sang it during the game. And it's, ever since then, it has become the Blues song. That's the origin of it.
2: Yeah. We've time for one more, I think.
0: One more?
1: Yeah,
2: okay. We've got about 4 minutes.
0: Okay, go.
1: Right,
0: are we going to get it set up straight away, or are we just going to run into it? We're going to have a bit of rock and roll, folks, today.
1: Yes.
0: So let us know what you think about the show today, because I think it's been incredibly interesting. Just billy.spakeman, blackcountryradio.co.uk. If you want to find anything that's happening with Busking for Charity, join us on Facebook, Busking for Charity. Omer and Chain Show, OMMAN Chain Show, or the Busketeers with an A, and you'll find everything that's coming up. And also Gig Caritas, because there's concerts coming up after the summer.
2: Yeah, we're doing it for Live for Lib, and we've got the big band gig.
0: The big band.
2: We've got Moonlight Sinatra on, I think, the 15th of October, something like that. Yeah. Mid-October, anyway.
0: So check out the website. And we're going to have a bit of rock and roll now, so not quite sure who this is.
2: Here we go. It's all these highly technical bits with needles and...
1: Yes, just...
2: Needles and pins. Are.
0: Yeah. Needles and pins, yeah. Mm-hmm. Searchers.
2: Searchers, it was.
0: Yeah, that was the searchers. Who have we got?
2: Literally winding the thing up.
1: We're going basically, out. Rock and roll was pioneered by Bill Haley.
0: Yeah,
2: of course.
1: So I think we've got to have a bit of Bill.
2: Okay, here we go. Bill Haley and the Comets.
1: Yes. He characterised by his songs. His career was relatively short because Elvis Presley came on the scene. But Bill Haley remained very popular in Europe for years after he'd faded in the United States. But I thought we'd play one of his early songs that's very much...
0: That's the machine being wound up, if anybody wants to think, what's going on here? Here we go then. Whenever you're ready, just put it on. It's rock and roll.
2: And after this, it's going to be Eddie Norton, cut a bit short, I'm afraid. Here we go.

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1: From the Sky News Centre at 3, Downing Street says it's not possible to just block the early release of two of PC Andrew Harper's killers. We're told the Prime Minister's far from accepting the situation, but to keep the pair locked up, all manslaughter offenders would also need to be exempt from a prison overcrowding scheme. Meanwhile, the government's condemned the reckless and dangerous tactics used by people smugglers after a record 230 migrants arrived in a single small boat. The dinghy left France overnight, arriving in Kent this morning. Reform UK leader Nigel Farage says Labour's failing on the issue.
2: You can't smash the gangs. It's impossible. We can catch a gang leader. We can give him 20 years in prison. We can fine them millions of euros. It doesn't matter. The rewards are so great, somebody else pops up who's prepared to do it.
1: A refugee's been jailed for 4 years over sex attacks on two women in Falkirk. 23-year-old Mohammed Sheikhi targeted his victims last November close to the Hotel Claddon, where he was staying in Scotland's central belt. A fire in the New Forest is now thought to be the size of around 140 football pitches. A vehicle caught fire on the nearby A31 last night, with the flames quickly spreading to the nearby heathland. FIFA and its president Gianni Infantino have been accused of breaking trust through deception in a joint statement issued by three football federations, including UEFA. CONCACAF and the Asian Football Confederation have also signed the open letter, which again criticises the boss's failed plans to sell stakes in the World Cup. Here's Sky Sports reporter Carve Selecol.
3: He wants us to stop talking about him and stop talking about his future. Of course, with all due respect, we're not going to do that. We're going to carry on talking about him, and UEFA, CONCACAF, the Asian Football Confederation are going to carry on talking about him because they want him out.
1: And people are being warned against using knockoff glasses to watch Wednesday's eclipse. Even brief exposure by looking directly at the sun can cause lasting vision damage. That's the latest. I'm Stevie Shillinglaw.

0: Good evening and welcome to Jazzmatazz once again with me, Andrew Stevens, right here on Black Country Radio Extra. And this is not just any radio show, it's my birthday show. So I've picked for the next hour one of my many favourite jazz artists. I've picked what they call the governor. It's Mr. Frank Sinatra, and I start off with a classic. Love is the tender trap.
1: You see a pair of laughing eyes, and suddenly you're sighing sighs. You're thinking nothing's wrong, you string along, boy, then snap. Those eyes, those sighs, they're part.

Wow, what a way to start a show, especially my birthday show. That's Frank Sinatra and Love is the Tender Trap. And we move swiftly on to another classic recorded by many artists. But this is Mr. Sinatra's very nice treatment of Sending the Clowns.

Frank Sinatra with the lovely Sending the Clowns. And now this next song was recorded by Mr. Tony Bennett. I've heard his version many times, but I've never heard Frank Sinatra's version, so I thought I'd pick this. It's Mr. Sinatra, Frank Sinatra, with the musical question, How Do You Keep the Music Playing?

Frank Sinatra with the lovely "How Do You Keep the Music Playing?" And now I just love this one. This is Frank Sinatra, "Quiet Nights and Quiet Stars."

Ah, oh, great. That bossa nova sound, that's Frank Sinatra with Quiet Nights of Quiet Stars. This next one, I didn't realise or I'd completely forgotten that Frank Sinatra ever recorded this, but of course it was recorded by Vince Hill. So I've heard his version many times, but again, this is a version I've never heard Frank Sinatra sing. Or a song I've never heard him sing. This is Roses of Picardy.

0: Frank Sinatra with the lovely Roses of Picardy. Now, again, this next one was recorded by the late, great Judy Garland, and I've heard her version many a time, and I love her version. But this is Frank Sinatra's treatment. Zing went the strings of my heart.
1: Okay, we're rolling.
2: 111, take 4.
1: 111, take 4. All right, arms up.

went the strings of my heart. This next song actually comes from a classic album called Come Dance With Me. This is Just In Time.

Welcome back to Jazzmatazz with me, Andrew Stevens, right here on Black Country Radio Extra. And this is a cracking song, and Frank Sinatra, as he always did a cracking upbeat versions, and this one is no exception. Frank Sinatra with the classic, Something's Gotta Give.

inexpressible smile such as yours warms an old implacable heart such as mine. Don't say no because I insist.

wow, something's got to give, Frank Sinatra. And a bit of useless information to throw in here, that was the last unfinished film with Marilyn Monroe, which she also would have starred in with Dean Martin and Sid Charisse. Moving on to another up-tempo number, Baubles, Bangles, and not forgetting those beads.

Oh, you go on, Governor. That's Frank Sinatra with Baubles, Bangles and Beads. And now from that upbeat Baubles, Bangles and Beads, we slow everything down because Frank Sinatra is now going to sing The Last Dance.

Oh, always love that song. That's Frank Sinatra and The Last Dance. And now the next three songs come from an album, one of my favourite albums, the orchestra conducted and arranged by Billy May. Frank Sinatra, Come Fly With Me. This is On the Road to Mandalay.

0: dawn comes up like thunder.
1: Frank Sinatra with the wonderful On the Road to Mandalay. And now Frank Sinatra says it's so nice to go travelling.

0: Unpacking, light the home fire, get my slippers, make a pizza.
1: Frank Sinatra, and it's oh so nice to go travelling. And now we go travelling even further with Mr. Sinatra going south of the border down Mexico way.

Frank Sinatra is south of the border. And now Frank Sinatra says, the one I love, oh dear, belongs to somebody else.

Welcome back to my birthday show with me, Andrew Stevens, right here on Black Country Radio. I'm featuring Frank Sinatra for this special show. Here he is with Day In and Day Out.

Frank Sinatra and Day In, Day Out. Now, this next song was brilliantly recorded by Astro Gilberto, but this is Frank Sinatra's How Insensitive.

Frank Sinatra. Well, sadly, dear listener, we're coming towards the end of my show, my birthday show, featuring the legend that's Frank Sinatra, and this last one will take us right up to the news. It was recorded by Stacey Kent, she's a beautiful jazz singer. I've featured her on my shows in the past. This is Frank Sinatra, This Happy Madness. Good night.

0: 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From the Sky News Centre at 4. Firefighters are working to stop the spread of flames, which are now covering the size of around 140 football pitches in Hampshire's New Forest. Experts say heathland rarer than rainforests is affected. Fader Silva has more.
1: The fire started when a van caught alight on the nearby A31 last night and spread. More than 120 firefighters and police drones are being used to manage it. The internationally protected heathland is home to a number of rare species, but officials think it's too early to know how much damage is being done. Authorities are asking people to continue to avoid the area popular in summer.
0: Meanwhile, almost all of England's under amber heat health alerts. Temperatures in some parts of the country are forecast to hit 36 degrees Celsius this week. Two city mayors in Colombia say at least 20 people have been killed in a powerful earthquake around 250 miles west of the capital, Bogota. Flights have been suspended in and out of six airports. Downing Street says it's not possible to exempt one or two offenders convicted of manslaughter from the early prison release programme in England and Wales. There are growing calls to block the eligibility of two of PC Andrew Harper's killers. But Number 10 said it'd mean all manslaughter offenders would need to be exempted as well. This was Thames Valley Police and Crime Commissioner Matthew Barber's reaction to the case last week.
2: What the Sentencing Act fails to do, which all of the other early release schemes that we've had in this country have done, is they fail to look at the risk around individuals. This is very much blanket legislation that says this particular crime type, you will be released after just serving a third of your sentence.
0: A record number of migrants have crossed the channel in a single small boat. 230 people arrived in Kent early this morning off one inflatable. And a burst water main has forced a theme park to shut for the day. Chessington and London's told customers they can use their tickets another time. That's the latest. I'm Stevie Schillinglaw.

0: Welcome to Songwriters Showcase, a really special Songwriters Showcase, because this is an hour that's full of music by The Lost Notes, a band we play a lot here on Extra. And this is their new recording, live, from the Symphony Hall in Brummagem. So I'm going to leave you them to introduce themselves and enjoy this hour with The Lost Notes.
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0: got no place to go. They're gonna hang me from the cottonwood tree.
1: Hey!
0: Sun rising, I keep driving, never gonna let it take on me. I know I got no place to go.

0: live from the Black Country, online, on your mobile. From the Sky News Centre at 5, at least 20 people have been killed in Colombia after a powerful earthquake near Pereira brought down buildings, leaving others trapped. Footage shows crushed cars, crowds of people surrounding huge piles of rubble and others fleeing through clouds of dust. Tremors have been felt in neighbouring Ecuador months after back-to-back quakes killed thousands of people in nearby Venezuela. Heathland the size of around 140 football pitches is burning in Hampshire's New Forest. Flames spread from a van on the nearby A31 last night. A separate blaze has broken out at an industrial estate in Corby in Northamptonshire. Crews are trying to stop the spread in dry, hot conditions, with amber heat health alerts covering nearly all of England. Climate scientist Ella Gilbert thinks the hot weather will become the norm.
1: The likelihood of seeing these sorts of events is increasing, and every single year we're continuing to heat our climate, which means that we're continuing to increase the likelihood of these sorts of events and making them more severe.
0: Downing Street says it's not possible just to block the early release of two of PC Andrew Harper's killers. To keep the pair locked up, all manslaughter offenders would need to be exempt from a prison overcrowding scheme. Six people have been arrested on suspicion of murder after the death of a woman in North London. A 23-year-old was found unresponsive in Islington on Thursday morning. Meanwhile, police have shut a road in Edinburgh after a possible suspicious item was found. Bomb disposal experts have been called and several homes have been evacuated near WrestleRig Avenue. And pressure is continuing to mount on FIFA president Gianni Infantino over his failed World Cup sell-off plans. Three football federations have written an open letter accusing him of breaking trust. They're UEFA, CONCACAF and the Asian Football Federation. That's the latest. I'm Stevie Schillinglaw.

0: Welcome to Tipton Tales, and all about Tipton and stuff that goes on in Tipton. And we were just talking off air about some of the interesting people that we've had on, but we've got an interesting person today who, I don't know, has been all around the reeking to find us today. So welcome, Rachel.
1: Oh, thank you. Thank you for having me on.
0: Oh, it's a pleasure. Tell us a bit about Rachel. And I suppose how you got in your background and how you got into the work that you do.
1: Okay, so I'm Rachel Hodges Nee Walters. Okay, and I am one of the directors and funeral planner and arranger at A&I Walters Funeral Directors. So we've been serving the Black Country people since around 1850. So I'm the fifth generation of the business.
0: Wow.
1: So I grew up, obviously, sort of living and breathing it with my dad, Mick Walters, obviously running the business when I was a little girl. So I had to be very careful how I answered the phone to people, because every potential phone call was someone had sadly passed away and they needed our help.
0: Yeah.
1: So it was now, yo, how's it hanging, dude?
0: Yeah.
1: You know. So obviously always taught to be respectful. Was a bit embarrassed when I was little about what my dad did. Don't know why now.
0: Yeah,
1: I was a bit embarrassed when I was quite young because it just felt a bit strange, a bit different. But by the time I was about 14, 15, it was quite cool because goths were in then.
0: Yeah.
1: So there was nothing cooler than sort of being a funeral director's daughter, was there?
0: Yeah, yeah.
1: Sort of in that
0: so
1: era.
0: I suppose it was quite difficult at school when they sort of said, you know, write us an essay about what your mum and dad do. And they go, really? Is that what they do?
1: Yeah. So primary school level, when they sort of say, like other people are saying, oh, my dad's a policeman or a fireman, my mum's a nurse or a teacher. And it's, you know, it's quite sort of run of the mill. Everyone knows what they do. And if I said sort of the more old-fashioned word undertaker used to be used much more then as well in the sort of the 1980s. So and then you might have to explain what that was. But then people would sort of show a morbid curiosity always in it. So and then it went from, I think, from when I was quite like primary school age to secondary school age, from being a little bit like embarrassing to sort of being sort of quite cool and quirky and a bit different, so then I didn't mind so much.
0: Did you ever, I mean, it's a weird question, did you ever ask any of your mates, did they ever ask when you were like senior school, can we see somebody, can you get us and see us a dead person?
1: Didn't really.
0: No.
1: It used to be a bit of a badge of honour of mine that when I was about 10, I went and laid in a coffin.
0: Oh!
1: I'd go down, sort of, we were down in Hall Street then, so sort of we moved, like in the early 2000s, we moved into a much bigger premises on Dudley Road. But then we were sort of in Hall Street and that was sort of where our mortuary was and the workshop where all our coffins were. And sort of like the smell of like the sort of the sawdust and the wood chippings, because until, I suppose, the 1980s, I think they used to make their coffins or certainly finish their coffins off on site.
0: Mm-hmm.
1: So there was always the smell of like sawdust and wood chippings, which is quite a pleasant smell, really. It used to remind me of going into work. And I remember when I was about 10 lying in a coffin, just thinking it was quite cool in a weird way. But there you go. And not many other people have done that, I suppose. Yeah. And you get the sort of the jokes like, oh, do you live over the shop? Which we never did.
0: No.
1: Obviously, it was always separate to where we actually lived.
0: Yeah, yeah.
1: Do you take
0: so was it always... Was it always on the cards then that you'd follow in the family? Or was there something else that you'd wanted to do?
1: Well, I did do something else for a while. So it was there. Like, my dad had gone into it straight from school, because he'd sort of left school at 15, didn't want to do CSEs or O-levels, wasn't really like academic, so sort of fell into the business that way. Whereas I was quite academic, I suppose, at school and did my GCSEs, did my A-levels, and then did go on to university and ended up becoming a teacher for four years. So I did that for 4 years. But teaching is very, very difficult work. Mm. And after 4 years of that, I was sort of thinking, and it was the stage as well where we were thinking there was only me to go into the business. But I wasn't ready at that age to retire. That was a bit of a way off. But there was sort of thinking if me or my husband and both of us didn't go into the family business, what might happen to it next?
0: Mm.
1: And as I wasn't really enjoying teaching as much as I thought I would, it was sort of like, I thought, well, okay, I'll go into that. So that was 2003. So that was, you know, 23 years later. I'm still
0: blimey.
1: There.
0: And was, yeah. did you, I mean, obviously you sort of knew the running of the business from yes. growing up with it.
1: Yeah.
0: But is the, for want of a better word, is the levels that you have to get to do certain things, or is it just a question of, you know, how you deal with it, I suppose?
1: It's more, I think, when we take people on, there are qualifications you can do, but I think, and some of our staff have got qualifications within the few, you know, within different aspects of like operational side of things and more the arranging side of things. And certainly I think what's really important to us when we take on new members of staff, and we call them sort of the team or the family rather than staff, you know, is that they are a good fit, you know, with us. So it's not so much about their qualifications or even their experience. It's more to do with how they are as people. Are they empathetic? Do they have quite a good sense of humour? Because you do need that.
0: Yeah.
1: Will they fit in part of the team, and do they really care about what they do? You know, because obviously you're working with people who are sometimes at the work, you know, to lose someone close to you might be the worst thing that's ever happened to you.
0: And, yeah.
1: You know, to anyone. So you're there for someone at the potentially the worst experience there I've ever lived through or going to live through. So it's really important that everyone sort of on our Walters team is sort of a kind, caring person above all else, you know. So
0: And is it, has it changed in terms of, because mental health and well-being is really important.
1: Yeah.
0: Were you always involved with, say if you suspected that somebody was really struggling, you would post them somewhere and say, you know, why don't you go and try these? Why don't you try? Has that increased in terms of?
1: Yeah, I mean,
0: not caring for your client, but almost like being perceptive to it.
1: Yes, yeah. I mean, there are different. Obviously, there's different types of bereavement as well. You know, so obviously we can signpost people. So if it's baby loss, that would be quite different to losing an elderly parent. But obviously, you know, it wouldn't be to sort of downplay anyone's grief in any situation, but, you know, and obviously if there's a death by, you know, someone's taken their own life, that's pretty profound as well. Sort of losing, you know, your life partner quite a lot, you know, sort of when you're only younger, in middle age, you know, so there's different, we can signpost people to quite specific, you know, there's charities out there that deal with, like, particularly people who are widowed young, death by suicide, baby loss, you know. Those are just the three I'm thinking of.
0: Yeah.
1: But then just general bereavement as well.
0: It's just that we're on Extra, we've got crews who do a show. We, through our charity work, we work with SANS, Tough Enough to Care.
1: Yeah.
0: You know, so all we work with all those groups.
1: Aware of. Yeah.
0: And they say that they're always working closely with... businesses like yourselves, in a way.
1: And then we're regulated through SAFE, which is the Society of Allied Independent Funeral Directors. And they've got a helpline as well for our own staff, because obviously if you're dealing constantly with sort of death on a regular basis and maybe you've got young children and then you've arranged the funeral of a young child. I mean, thankfully that doesn't happen very often, but you know, or sometimes when you're sort of dealing with you've got to keep that professional distance, but it could be quite personally upsetting as well, where it could be quite triggering for you. So obviously we're really mindful of sort of trying to support our staff the best way we can through things as well. Yeah.
0: We have to play a bit of music. We like the clients. We like the people who are coming in to pick it. And you've picked Sting, the first one. So tell us about Sting and Police. You know, have you got into them?
1: Yeah. Well, I've always really liked Sting and the Police. My dad always played when I was little, because I think it came out in 1979 and I wasn't really quite young in 1979. Walking on the Moon is one song that he used to really like. Although he used to think it was called Rocket on the Moon. We used to sing Rocket on the Moon, but actually it is called Walking on the Moon.
0: Yeah.
1: And then I really got into Police, because I was a bit too young to be into them when they were at their height.
0: Yeah.
1: Because I was three in 1979. But then in the 90s, I got really into Sting. And then when I met my husband, he was really into Sting, so we like a mutual love of Sting.
0: Yeah.
1: So one of my favourites is what we got.
0: It's we've got Englishman in New York.
1: Englishman in New York. Well, that's the classic, isn't it?
0: Yeah.
1: Yes.
0: Yeah. Yes. So great. Yeah. So let's have a listen to this Sting, and then we'll be back talking a bit more.

0: And we're back on Tip and Tales. Fascinating stories. Well, I was going to say about dying, folks dying, but no. I always remember at my nana, they used to lay him out in the front room.
1: Yes.
0: That was my first experience,
1: yes,
0: that was.
1: That used to happen.
0: I don't know who it was. It might have been my Uncle Ted. Mm. And the adults would come and they'd go, go and say to right, your Uncle Ted. And you go, well, where is he like? And he'd go, he's in the front room. And there was this coffin with a bloke in the front room.
1: And you would have a lying-out woman.
0: Lying-out woman, yeah.
1: Yes.
0: It would be, well, with us, it would be Hill Street, Portway Road, or Little Hill Street.
1: Yeah.
0: So somebody, probably one of my aunties was, to be perfectly honest,
1: yes,
0: weird.
1: Yeah.
0: So your business, your family's business, goes about a long, long way.
1: Yes.
0: So tell us, start us at the start and where it started.
1: Going right back to the beginning of the business. So it was around 1850. And that was my great-great-grandfather, okay. His name was William Walters, and he came as a teenager. He was only in his late teens, from Kings Norton area, which was relatively rural back in...
0: Yeah, it would be. Yeah.
1: Just a bit outside like the Birmingham, quite rural. And his father was actually a farmer. And then he didn't want to do that, obviously. He sort of came into the Black Country to seek his fortune, we like to think. And he ended up making, he was a wheel, his trade was a wheelwright, okay. So he became a wheelwright in around 1850. But he sort of throughout his career, he married a local lady. And throughout his sort of early career, he was making wheels. And then slowly sort of in the 1850s, 1860s, 1870s, he started making coffins as well. So by the time we get into sort of the high Victorian times, sort of like probably 1870s, 1880s, it was very much going into funeral directing as well as wheelwrights. And then he had three sons. There was another William, known as Bill, and then there was an Arthur and an Alec. And Arthur and Alec are the A&A of A&A Walters.
0: Oh, right. Yeah.
1: So, because Bill, I think, went off and did his own thing. I think he moved to Albury.
0: Went to a good place.
1: Yeah, and set up his own funeral directors.
0: Oh, well.
1: For a while there.
0: Yeah, yeah.
1: In the late 1900s. But anyway, that was sort of separate. I think a bit of, like, they had a bit of a falling out.
0: I was just going to say, was that a bit of a family dispute?
1: A family dispute, yeah, yeah. So, but then Arthur and Alec, so they very much, sort of by 1900, early 1900s, I think 1900 was when William passed away. He was quite elderly for the time, buried in Tipton Cemetery. I think he was about in his late 60s, 70 by then, which was, you know, a fair age for mm-hmm. Vic-

0: And the reason there is an article is because that Arthur and his wife Susanna celebrated their 50-year wedding anniversary, their golden wedding anniversary in 1943,
1: yeah,
0: which was a massive thing in 1943, because for two people to live long enough to celebrate a 50th wedding anniversary was quite a big thing. And it talks about, it's quite a nice story, because Arthur was known as the poor man's friend. In Tipton, because he used to sort of charge a little bit more for like the wealthier clientele, and then knock money off the bills for the poorer clientele.
1: To like Robin Hood, then.
0: A bit like Robin Hood, yeah.
1: Oh, well.
0: Because it was the days, obviously, before the welfare state, and there was a lot of, obviously there was pauper's funerals, and that was, no one really wanted a pauper's funeral, because then it was an unmarked grave, and there's obviously there's the pauper's memorial, isn't there, at Tipton Cemetery, where I think they've put a memorial to where the graves were, all the unmarked graves, so that was quite sad. And sad that it used to be a lot of women in families that had the pauper's graves, you know, because there was like, there would be like funeral stamps or like a funeral insurance that poorer people could do in the sort of the 1900s and the Victorian age, almost like they'd get stamps. And women used to do it for the men folk and maybe for the children, and then sort of forget themselves.
1: Forget about, so, or there weren't enough money left.
0: Yeah. And very sadly, on the other side of the family, so my nan, who married my granddad, who's the next generation on from Arthur and Alec, so obviously before she met and married my granddad, nothing to do with the Walters family until that time. She lost her mom. So this is my nan's mom, died when my nan was seven. And she was, even though the husband had a job, and they weren't dirt poor, I mean, they were poor, but they weren't absolute poverty level, like in the workhouse poor, but she had to have a pauper's burial.
1: Oh.
0: It's a shame.
1: But then, you know, because of the job, just a question.
0: Yeah.
1: Were they exempt from, I mean, you had the First World War and the Second World War. Were they exempt from army duty because of their jobs? Or?
0: Yes, so, sort of. I think with the First World War, Arthur and Alec would have probably been a little bit too old to have served by then. Because they probably would have been sort of in their 50s.
1: Yeah.
0: And then the next generation down were only little children. So Arthur had, Alec I don't think had any children at all. I'm not sure whether he even married. But Arthur is my great-grandfather. And he had a lot of children. And most of them sadly died as very little infants, which is really sad. But he had two sons again who survived. And that was Ernie, my grandfather, and Sid. And when it was the Second World War, because obviously they were about the right age to have, Sid stayed sort of running the business, because by then Arthur was really elderly. And then Ernie, my grandfather, did see active service out in India.
1: Oh, right.
0: Yes.
1: Yeah.
0: But yes, it was sort of, Sydney very much, it was sort of like a protected industry for that. Yes.
1: How fascinating.
0: Yeah.
1: Shall we play another track and
0: then
1: we'll jump a generation?
0: Yes.
1: Absolutely fascinating. Yeah. This is Kate Bush. I was telling her off air one time, I was walking up, I think it was two Sundays ago, and I was walking up King's Heath High Street because I play with Tim at All Saints Cafe, and I could hear this like wailing, whoa! And I thought, what the f-? Anyway, I turned by, if anybody knows King's Heath, there's the Hare and Hounds, and then opposite down the road is the Kitchen Garden Cafe. And it's like being in Europe, really, because there's just benches and chairs all the way down the street, either side. And I looked down and it was like a sea of red. And there were hundreds and hundreds of wenches and babs and blokes just dressed up in Kate Bush concert. And there was this woman on the stage, obviously doing all the actions. And they kept playing Wuthering Heights, and she was doing it in sections. When you do this, your arm goes in. And then right at the very end, they played the whole thing. And these hundreds and hundreds of folks were dancing the same dance as the video.
0: Yeah.
1: It was just brilliant.
0: To perfection by then.
1: Yeah, it was fantastic.
0: Yes, and it made me think about it because I knew it was Wuthering Heart.
1: Yeah.
0: I think they call it Kate Bush Day, don't they?
1: Yeah, Kate Bush Day,
0: and it's this song, and this has to be a classic, absolute classic.
1: So let's listen to this, Kate Bush and Wuthering Heights. Yeah.

0: Welcome back, Tip and Tales, and that was Kate Bush. And I was just saying that I was in King's Heath and saw hundreds and hundreds of folks dressed as Kate Bush on Kate Bush Day, which was a strange sight to see, really, but very pleasant. But we're talking about the generations of the business, and we've gone from great-granddad. Yes. So now we're on to great-granddad and granddad, is it?
1: That's
0: now?
1: Right.
0: So
1: yes.
0: We'll pick up the story,
1: yes.
0: So carry on.
1: Yeah, yeah. So, so great-granddad was Arthur, so of the I&I Walters. And just a quick little bit more on Arthur. Occasionally, the Black Country Museum, because we've got a few links with the Black Country Museum, they have a character dressed as Arthur sometimes walking around, because all their characters that they have that you see are based on real people from history, local people.
0: Yeah.
1: So sometimes if you see a funeral director, if you ever visit the Black Country Museum and you see someone in funeral regalia with the top hat and tails, that might be Arthur Walters.
0: Oh, wow.
1: Okay. The poor
0: yeah,
1: man's
0: yeah.
1: friend. Yes, okay.
0: Blimey.
1: So, yeah, coming slightly more up to date. So, yeah, continuing the theme, so there was Arthur and Alec, they were two brothers, and then Arthur had two sons, so he had Sidney, his eldest son, and then Ernie, who's my grandfather. So they were sort of running the business together, really, in the sort of the 40s. My granddad went to sort of active service, came back. My nan, just as a little aside, during the war, quite sweetly, she's very, very short. My nan was about 5'1". She didn't really drive, but she did drive the funeral car sometimes.
0: Oh, really?
1: Yeah, because of all the men were seeing active service. Yeah. So, yeah, they got the women in to drive the funeral cars. And she could just barely see over the top of it because she was so dinky. But I've got a nice little picture of her with it, like a little chauffeur's cap on, looking very smart. So in the 50s and 60s, it was Sidney and Ernie running it between them, two very different characters. So quite a few people, it's quite sweet really, so sometimes when I'm arranging funerals now, certainly when I was arranging funerals 20 years ago, often then, it's happening slightly less and less now, we're like a generation further on, aren't we?
0: Mm.
1: But certainly in the noughties when I was arranging funerals, I would often be talking to local Tipton people and they would remember either my grandfather or particularly my great-uncle Sid, because great-uncle Sid was a real character. He was sort of married all his life. They didn't have any children. Him and Kathy used to go out dancing, had lived the high life. He had lots of lady friends that I don't think Auntie Kath knew much about.
0: No,
1: everyone
0: no.
1: else seemed to know about.
0: I'm not a similar... That happened a lot, I think. Because
1: yes.
0: similar to you, we had,
1: yeah.
0: I'm not going to name the family, obviously,
1: yes.
0: but we had a family up the close where we lived, and
1: yeah.
0: all the ladies in the close, all the wenches, the mums,
1: yes.
0: Knew what was going on.
1: Yeah.
0: And apparently when this chap passed away, he was buried in one of the local cemeteries. And of course, all the family were following the coffin and everything. And then all his cars started to pull up and all his wenches started to get
1: yes.
0: out. And, of course, these were all the wenches that he'd been
1: yes.
0: been off with like, while he was married. So
1: yeah, yeah. Well, there was a lot of lady friends there. And then there was lots of sort of, like, playing cards, like betting on the horses, betting on the dogs, enjoying the whiskey. So he led, like, quite the high life. And he was known as the Jolly Undertaker, I think, was his nickname. But then my granddad was much more sensible. Sort of a sensible family man and very much probably, you know, looking after the money a bit more than Uncle Sid in the making sure it didn't all get frittered away totally on the high life and obviously sort of building the business up a little bit more. So they were sort of running it between them. And then my dad, he joined straight out of school when he was 15. He joined on, I think, New Year's Day and I think it was 1960 or 1961, but he said his first job, there was a lot of snow on the ground, and his first job was clearing the snow away, and he always remembers that. And he was a bit strange like me. He went into funeral directing, but he was slightly a little bit embarrassed about saying what he was when he was young. I think he got over that by the time he was in his 30s and 40s. But my mum remembers him, they'd be on holiday together, and someone would say, oh, what do you do for a living? And he'd usually say he was a long-distance lorry driver. Was his favourite thing to say.
0: Well, I suppose, and I suppose with the women as well, you know, if you're chatting somebody up with them, well, what do you
1: yeah.
0: do then? Oh, I bury people. Yeah.
1: Rather than sort of, but then I think he did get over that and later, you know, he was proud of what he did, sort of like making people, you know, at times of need,
0: yeah,
1: you know, helping people through it. And he was brilliant at that, my dad. Mm. Like having a nice, easy manner with them and sort of looking after people when they were at the lowest. So I think he was less sort of, I think when you're young and you're a bit like self-conscious maybe about what you do and having to explain it. And then he got a bit less self-conscious about that as he got older. My mum, she very much, she was quite strange. It was quite funny really as well what she did. Because they do say there's nothing as certain in life as death and taxes, don't they?
0: Mm.
1: Those are the two things you're certain of. Well, when my mum and my dad met, my dad was a funeral director. My mum worked for the tax office.
0: Oh, right.
1: In Dudley. So she was like a civil servant working in the tax office. For the Inland Revenue, as it was now and then. So, yeah. And my granddad was a little bit worried that she'd be like busybody and into
0: in
1: she knew, like, because she was, they, what, the tax sort of like area, she was overseeing it. So she was, you know, so he was obviously get a decent accountant, not the dodgy ones they used to have in the past that some of them ended up in prison, you know, get a decent accountant, get all your bookkeeping sorted. And she sort of came on board sorting them out in the 80s really to really build. So Uncle Sid sadly passed away, but it did mean then the business became a bit more streamlined and a bit more focused on sort of buying more. I don't think we even had a hearse until the 1980s. We used
0: so
1: to
0: was
1: hire it,
0: it
1: in.
0: Oh, yeah. I was going to tell you why they hired it, or was it horse-drawn? Or?
1: Yeah, strangely, now the horse-drawn, that was a bit, because obviously, go right back to the 1900s, and it was all horse-drawns, and then obviously motorised hearses would start to come in about the 1920s, I suppose. But then I remember the conversation in the late 80s, when I was at sort of about 12 or 13, someone asking about, oh, could we have a horse-drawn hearse?
0: Yeah.
1: And I think we were one of the first funeral directors in the area that had to look in. They're not, we don't have the horses. It's another carriage master we hire the horses from. But I think we were one of the first in the area to get asked by, you know, obviously people in Tipton, very traditional.
0: Mm.
1: And then it was sort of then hankering back to... So we had a motorised hearse by then, and obviously most of our funerals that we do now are still the motorised hearse. But we then, it sort of really took off in the 90s then, the sort of the harking back to sort of the Victorian era and wanting the horses. So the business really was built up, particularly sort of from the 1980s onwards, taking on a lot more staff. It was very much until like the early 80s, very much just family, just literally doing everything like my dad used to do. More or less everything, really, and be a bit run ragged, you know, doing all.
0: Was that a big? I mean, was that a big? I suppose that was a big decision to give up something that's got such a, not give it up, but to hand over to non-family members, if you know what I mean. That must have been massive turn.
1: I think it needed to happen. We needed to have like more. Obviously, the business was growing, so you needed to take on more members of staff. So it couldn't just be like a couple of blokes would. Occasionally drive on funerals for you, you know. And also, people, like, sensibilities around death was changing.
0: Yeah.
1: So, like, go, you know, in the mid part of the 20th century, someone used to pass away. And often they'd, you know, sometimes they'd be kept at home, or there wouldn't be very long between the death happening and the funeral happening. Mm. It might only be days.
0: Yeah.
1: I mean, even as late as sort of the early 2000s, when I joined the business, often there would perhaps be just only a week before someone passing away and the funeral happening, whereas now it can be 3 or 4 weeks.
0: Mm.
1: And so obviously then you've got to have a bigger mortuary, you know. And people didn't mind, I think, in the mid-20th century and before, if someone passed away in the middle of the night, they didn't want to call the funeral director in the middle of the night. They perhaps couldn't. They might not have a phone to call them on.
0: Oh, that's
1: so
0: right,
1: they'd be coming round. You know, my granddad would say they'd know where my granddad lived. He lived along the Birmingham New Road. And then knock on his door maybe at 8 o'clock in the morning and say, oh, so-and-so died in the middle of the night. And then he would be collected and brought back to our mortuary within office hours.
0: Mm.
1: Whereas obviously from sort of the 60s onwards, the expectation was if someone passed away in the middle of the night, we'd go out and collect them in the middle of the night. So you needed more staff. It couldn't be always the same person doing that, although my dad did seem to do it
0: a
1: lot. So, but you need then to have call-out teams, and things move on, don't they? you needed a lady in the office. It used to be just like my granddad or my dad arranging, you know, all the funerals, but then things needed to be topped up a bit more professionally, maybe. The expectations were a little bit higher, so then you need a lady to do... I say lady, that's very sexist, but, you know.
0: Yeah.
1: It was a lady in the office to sort of arrange all the funerals, do all the typing, and so gradually these things, and then expectations, you know, get more and more and more. Choices get more and more. So yeah. We've seen sort of in the 21st century, there's so many choices now, like about what people want to do. Even like with things like the cremated remains, there's a lot of choices. There's a lot of choices about the music. Whereas it used to be traditionally, it would always be a religious service.
0: Yeah.
1: It would always be perhaps two hymns.
0: Yeah.
1: And it would usually be a bard with me and the army cross.
0: Yeah, a lot of the times now.
1: Yeah.
0: The family do the lot, don't they?
1: Yes.
0: I mean, I've just been to my auntie's, who's the last one of the Murray generation, and the family, there was no vicar or anything. They just did the whole service.
1: Yeah, so families can do it, or often it's a celebrant.
0: Celebrant, yeah.
1: Yeah.
0: And that they're almost, in a way, makes it even more personal.
1: Yes.
0: But it is, it's what you say, the choice now is there to do what you want.
1: Yeah.
0: I mean, that they now, sometimes I've been to funerals where they've left the coffin open. Now there's a tradition where you put flowers on the, or something on the coffin. And that was never when we were kids. You wouldn't do that when we were kids, would you?
1: Yeah.
0: The curtain. Well, they leave the curtain open for a long time.
1: Sometimes, again, that's a choice. So there is a lot of choice. Sometimes you feel perhaps you can be bombarded with choice at a difficult time. So we're there to guide through.
0: Yeah, yeah.
1: And everyone's completely different, obviously, in the way they respond. So if you go in to do an arrange a funeral with a family, you sort of take the lead from the family.
0: Yeah.
1: You have to have a sort of, like it's more important than any qualification, a sort of quite good sensibility and be quite a good people person. My dad used to say about, very much taking the lead from, like if the family are sort of quite down to earth and you can have a, you know, and they're sort of laughing and joking a bit about it, then
0: you're okay.
1: But obviously if they're very guarded and very, you know, and sometimes it's during like the process of talking through everything, and by the time they leave that room, they're quite different from when they come in. So they don't know what to expect.
0: Yeah.
1: And then, you know, you've done a good job if maybe hopefully by the time they've left an hour later, when you've gone through everything, you can see like a weight's lifted off them.
0: Awful time, isn't it? Awful time.
1: Yeah.
0: We'll play another record. And then we'll probably talk. Well, you've talked a bit about how it's changed so much.
1: Yeah.
0: Obviously, it's the same as everything. And it's a business, and how you survive now, I suppose. We've got Michael Jackson now, which is great. I mean, he's the film that I just released.
1: Oh, brilliant!
0: It's just like mega money, isn't it?
1: Yeah.
0: He got absolutely panned by all the critics, and
1: that's a sign.
0: Yeah, and that's the sign.
1: Yeah,
0: that it's going to be. A sign. It's going to make a lot of money.
1: Yeah. Well, I thought it was very good. I mean, I was an absolute massive Michael Jackson fan when I was sort of a teenager.
0: Yeah.
1: And I took my girls who were teenagers now to see it, and they really, really enjoyed it.
0: Yeah.
1: I think it was good that it ended where it did, because obviously the later
0: thing's
1: a bit controversial.
0: And I think you have to accept that. I had somebody went to see it, and also the Queen, and they go, well, it wasn't factually correct. And I said, well, it ain't all going to be factually correct.
1: And I think it ended on a high, because it ended when he was up there
0: at the top
1: of his game, and that was the right place to end it.
0: Right. Well, here he is, Michael Jackson, and Beat It.

0: We're back on Tip and Tales, and we're talking about death, but we're talking about the side of death that everybody experiences, really. So we've got about 8 minutes, so bring us up to date. And obviously, well, there are people out there that are going to need your services, so we'll have to let them know about that as well.
1: Yes, okay. So, yes, so to come in more up to date, so now at the business, you know, we've got 3 premises now. So that this has all happened in the 21st century, so sort of towards the beginning of this century, I joined the business, and also my husband Jeremy, he's sort of like a bit of a go setter, sort of pushed it forward as well. So we've got the 3 premises. The main one's still in Tipton at the Old Manse, which used to be a solicitor's, nice big grand old building on Dudley Road. And then we've got our Sedgley branch and our Bilston branch. So you're like, just whilst I've been part of the business, though, just sort of in the last 23 years, there's been some quite seismic changes. Obviously, the computers have massively taken off. And that did help us a lot during, obviously, the COVID era, shall I say, sort of in 2020 and early 2021, because we were still obviously incredibly busy, sadly, dealing with that, mindful of keeping all our staff as safe as we could as well. And we had to, obviously we were doing more work than normal during that, but having to be really careful about how we did it. So we weren't having people coming in to arrange funerals, so we were doing a lot over the telephone and through sort of like, I don't know whether we ever used Zoom, but we did use Teams, and we can still do that. And all the paperwork went online as well. So that's sort of, and we've sort of continued to offer that. Obviously now it is much more face-to-face again, and people will come in and arrange funerals, but we've still sort of kept the paperwork side of things more online, unless people really can't do it like that, and then we still will revert to paperwork. So there's, we just find it streamlines everything. So yeah, there's been a few sort of big changes. Obviously a little bit more bureaucracy as that sort of happens over the time.
0: Yeah.
1: And we're sort of like where we're based as well, we deal with lots of different local councils, and they all have their different ways of doing things. That can be quite different and interesting. Obviously Sandwell's way of doing things is quite different from Dudley and Wolverhampton. So we have to now to deal with all of them.
0: What about different ethnic minorities? Do you get involved in all minority groups?
1: Yes, we can do. I mean, we do quite. I mean, it is the vast majority of people who come to us are sort of like you said, like sort of white people from the local area. We do quite a lot of sort of Afro-Caribbean heritage and African heritage people as well. So, you know, and those funerals have always been traditionally quite lively and quite big. Not always, but, you know, so they're usually burials, but again, not always. And we've done, you know, we have done sort of Sikh, Hindu and Muslim funerals as well, and Chinese as well. So we can cater to sort of all minority groups, definitely. And I'm just trying to think of, anything.
0: I was going to say, expansion is the expansion, the busier you get, you look for another property somewhere else. Is that how you...
1: Yeah. I mean, we felt that the reason we wanted to sort of move into sort of Sedgley and Bilston is we felt we were doing quite a bit of work from those areas anyway. And it's like some people move from Tipton up the hill to Sedgley.
0: Yeah.
1: So it sort of seemed like quite a natural progression to be doing that.
0: Yeah.
1: The other big thing as well I wanted to touch on just at the end, that we've done, we do a lot of, it's been something that's been quite big this in the 21st century, is pre-planning funerals. So I tend to do that side of the business quite a lot. So a lot of people now choose to pay for their funeral in advance of it happening.
0: Yeah.
1: And that's gone fully regulated as well, which is a good thing because people are much more protected financially. And if you pre-plan your funeral, you can spread the cost over a period of years depending on your age, or you can pay it all out in one lump sum but know that at time of need, you know, the vast majority is covered. So that can be, and that is something that a lot more people have been doing.
0: Do you get people of all ages, or are they generally 50 plus?
1: Plus. We do. Sometimes we get younger people coming to us. I'm a little bit hesitant, actually, if they're young and quite fit.
0: Yeah.
1: Young, because it's such a lot. just because so much has changed, even in just the last 20 years,
0: yeah.
1: there might be things out there to do with funerals that we haven't been invented yet, and obviously, and people change their mind about what they want, whereas the funeral plans are based on it's quite particular details. So if someone is really quite young, I say, well, maybe come back to me when you're in your 50s, and they're quite young, really, and then, but yeah, we do get approached from people of all ages, but it might only tend to be people older.
0: Oh, fantastic. Now, I mean, it is a bit weird to say if people want to get in touch with you, but I mean, it's important, really. So if people listen to the programme and they're uncertain in that, what's the best thing to do in terms of getting in touch, and what would be the procedure if they wanted to come and chat?
1: Yeah, so if they want, I mean, obviously when there's an at need, so if someone does actually pass away, we've got the 24-hour call-out line, so you just call us, it doesn't matter what the time or day is, and then obviously we will come out to you. If someone's passed away at home, it just needs to be certified by a medical professional before we can come and do that. If someone's passed away in hospital, then still phone us up and we can sort of talk you through your next steps. So we're always at the other end of the phone. Obviously, if it's like pre-need, if someone's not passed away, or if like there's someone who's terminally ill and you want maybe a little bit of advice on that, or if it could be that you're in your 50s, 60s, you're forward planning, you think you might like maybe to do a prepaid funeral, just give us a call. We've got, obviously, we're on the internet, so it's A&I Walters Funeral Directors, Walters Funerals. We're on Facebook as Walters Funerals. And so we've got all, so we're quite easy to find our numbers. And if you fancy sort of speaking to me, just ask for Rachel about prepaid funeral planning, because that is my area of expertise.
0: Fantastic.
1: Yeah.
0: It's been fascinating, absolutely fascinating. And I knew it would be. And we're going to go out with some Britpop.
1: Hopefully not too depressing.
0: No, it's not. Yes. No, it's not. Yes. I think that's the important thing, isn't it? And certainly.
1: Not too doomy and gloomy.
0: In people's air of need, you need that somebody to bring you through it, don't you, in a way? And come out the other side. So we're going to out with some Britpop. This is Blur. We did have Blur and we did have Pulp, but unfortunately, because the conversation was so good, we've dumped Pulp. So very sorry, Pulp. And we're going out with this one. So this is Blur, one of their classics, and it's called Country House.

0: Live from the Black Country. 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On your mobile. From the Sky News Centre at 6. Nearly three quarters of England is now officially in drought. Large parts of the country are using water faster than it can be replenished by nature. Farmers are warning the fifth heat wave of the year is likely to destroy any prospect of a good quality harvest. Temperatures are forecast to hit 36 degrees Celsius by Thursday. Professor Marco Springman's a climate change expert.
1: What is more concerning is the price of foods. So when we have any kind of climate related yield shock or any yield shock per se, then prices usually go up. So food will be more expensive. At the moment, we have fairly high yield shocks up to even 20%.
0: Meanwhile, more than 120 firefighters are trying to control the spread of flames across dry heathland in Hampshire's New Forest. A van fire on the A31 spread and is now the size of around 140 football pitches. Officials in Colombia say more than 50 people have been killed in a powerful earthquake with tremors felt in neighbouring Ecuador. Buildings have collapsed with crowds of people seen digging through huge piles of rubble. The epicentre is near the city of Pereira. Gustavo Restrepo lives around 20 miles west in La Virginia.
2: The churches here, they collapsed. Maybe more than 50 buildings collapsed. I don't know about if people died or not, but everywhere is closed. We don't have water, no electricity, no gas, and nothing.
0: A record 230 people have crossed a channel on a single boat. Images show people in life jackets lining an inflatable with some dangling their feet in the water. Downing Street says it can't just exempt one or two offenders convicted of manslaughter from its early prison release scheme in England and Wales. Two of PC Andrew Harper's killers could potentially be freed ahead of time, leading to strong criticism. And experts are warning against buying knock-off safety glasses to watch Wednesday's eclipse. Cheap alternatives may not stop the harmful solar radiation from damaging eyes. That's the latest. I'm Stevie Schillinglaw.

0: ABC, Viva Love, this show's signature song, put my false teeth straight, because all you need is love and a hangover, right? And this is Ian Henry broadcasting a Black Country Extra saying, what do you get when you drop a piano down a mine shaft?
1: No idea.
0: A flat miner.
1: Oh, dear.
0: Yes, my chickens, as we say here in the Black Country.
1: Hang on a minute. If there was a B on the piano going down, would it be a B flat minor?
0: I don't know, but it might C sharp. Yes, my chickens, as we say here in the Black Country, cringe-worthy classical music jokes that you really need in your life. Beethoven himself loved a good joke. According to his pals, no one laughed louder at Beethoven's jokes than Beethoven himself, who would throw his head back and howl with inappropriately loud laughter. We are told that Beethoven's friends invariably laughed along, not because the jokes were funny, oh no, my chickens, because they got such a kick out of Beethoven's reaction to them. The available repertoire of Beethoven jokes is unfortunately poverty-stricken. Out of sheer stubbornness, I refuse to relate any joke that concludes with the line, oh, that's just Beethoven decomposing. Neither will you find any of the various jokes that conclude with the line, the bassists were loaded in the bottom of the ninth. Or Arnold Schwarzenegger never performs Beethoven because he claims, I'll be back. Finally, we will not repeat any of the what's on the piano stool, Beethoven's last movement jokes here. Hey, I don't want to get any complaint from Ofcom. Here we go. Having just crossed the road, why did Beethoven kill the chicken? It kept saying, bark, bark, bark.
1: Oh.
0: Have a little bit extra here on Black Country Extra. And please welcome to the Black Country Extra studio, Linda Harper-Hocknall.
2: Hey!
1: Hello!
0: Linda, I need to tell you something.
1: What?
0: Why couldn't Beethoven find his composition teacher?
1: I don't know.
0: Because he was Haydn.
1: Oh, dear Lord. That's a rather cerebral joke on a Sunday afternoon and a Monday evening. Thank you very much. Anyway, my chickadees, my lovely wobblies. As per my last broadcast, the Changeling is on tour. The Changeling from Oldbury Rep, the fantastic production by Paul Stevenson Marks, is on tour. And it is on at Tipton Library on Saturday the 15th of August at 7:30 p.m. On Monday the 17th of August at Blackheath Library at 7:30 p.m. And on Saturday the 22nd of August at 2:30 p.m. at Wensbury Library. Guys, you got to get your tickets. I'm at Ticket Source. Search for The Changeling. It's a bossed carriage wheels. It's two strangers stranded in the middle of the Borgow Pass, and it's a vast snowed-in forest, forced to take refuge in a lone cottage. They have the feeling that something is very, very wrong, and they was right. And can I just say, I saw him, and his head just went poof. That's one of the lines, and it's absolutely hilarious. So please do get in to see The Changeling. It is on tour. It is a fantastic production. It deserves to be seen, and it should be seen. It's by the people of the Black Country, for the people of the Black Country. Right, over to you, Barai.
3: Hello, listeners. Nice to be here on Black Country Extra on the Ian Henry Show. Now, I'm going to do a little bit of poetry. A little bit because, God, my boy, an amazing programme we've got for you in this episode. Lots of special guests.
1: We have.
3: So, going to do a short poem by the late, great Ron Burns, who was a stand-up comedian.
1: He was indeed.
3: And he was also
1: a Black Country stand-up comedian.
3: Indeed. And this man could use the English language. I know which side me butter is, mate. I'd all go around voting Tory. I like me goyer over Fusdy, mate. Gilt-edged in all its glory. I got a ticket for life, I have, mate. I'll dog a short or nothing. I can bring a doctor to tears. I can, mate, with me bad back and a fit of coughing. I'm what this country's built on, mate. Its backbone, its legs and its heart. And when this country's prosperous, mate, I want my little part. I know what hard times is, mate, because I'm one that's had to live through it. And I know what hard work is, mate, because I've sat and watched them do it.
1: Well done.
3: Yes.
1: Well
3: yeah,
1: done.
3: The late, great Ron Burns.
1: Right. We'll head for our next couple of guests then, Ian.
0: Before we do, question for you, Esther.
1: Yes.
0: What was Beethoven's favourite fruit?
1: Go on.
3: I don't know, Ian. What was Beethoven's favourite fruit?
0: Banana. Think about it. Banana. At huge expense, Beethoven is here in the Black Country Extra studio, fresh from his one-man performance at the Arena Theatre in Wolverhampton as part of the Midlands Fringe Festival funded by Arts Council England. Beethoven, Edge of Silence. And listener, if you had to listen to episode 55 with Alan Grocott, hello Alan, if you're listening, you will know his name, Mike Venables, from the Oldbury Reps March production of The Father, which was more than a play about a bloke with dementia, or how Mike performed to a packed house at the Midlands Arts Centre Theatre in Birmingham at the premiere of Exit, Pursued by My Past. And please welcome the Black Country Extra studio, Ludwig von Beethoven himself, I mean actor and writer, Mike Venables.
2: Good morning to you.
0: And pianist Rebecca Weston.
4: Hello.
1: We was waiting for him to get his teeth in for that bit, so I do apologise.
0: I nearly said your other name.
4: That's all right.
0: Thank you for both joining us in the Black Country Extra studios. Mike, please tell the listener you're a writer, actor and public speaker with a passion for bringing great stories to life. Your one-man show, Beethoven, Edge of Silence, has been performed in theatres and art venues to acclaim. How did it come about?
2: So I've actually been doing one-man shows for several years now where I just create the material and perform it. So I've performed at places like Midlands Arts Centre, rooms over pubs, anywhere that will have me, basically. But this year, I decided a while back that I would like to do a show about someone famous. And so I was casting around, and a TV show called Ludwig came up just while I was pondering this. And I thought, that's an idea. Why not do a play about Ludwig van Beethoven?
1: Is that Ludwig the TV detective?
2: Indeed.
1: Oh, cracking
2: by
1: show.
2: David Mitchell played
1: yeah,
2: that part.
1: Cracking
2: yeah,
1: show.
2: So I've been watching that and I thought, okay, what about doing Beethoven? I nearly said Mozart then, but I think that's been done quite a lot already. So I looked into the life of Beethoven, and as everyone knows, of course, he did go deaf, which is an interesting story in itself, being a composer. But there's another side to him which I found was really fascinating and is less well known, which is that when he died, they found amongst his belongings two letters that had never been posted, and they've set off a great kind of mystery for 200 years really, and the one was in effect a suicide note to his brothers in which he told them how deeply upset and distressed he was with life because he was going deaf when he was a musician, and how he decided not to commit suicide, but to battle on. And he then, in fact, went ahead and wrote his third symphony, which was called, as people probably know, the Eroica, or the Heroic Symphony. And he actually dedicated that to Napoleon Bonaparte, who he admired at the time, but also to himself, because he thought, he was being pretty damn heroic to face up to deafness and still continue his career. So that was the first unsent letter. Tell me if I'm talking too much, won't you? The second letter that was found was a love letter, a really passionate love letter to a woman who he never named, which has been very frustrating for historians ever since. And he simply called her my immortal beloved. And so there's been so much intrigue. So I thought, what about if I did a story about trying to work out who this woman was? So I researched it and found out there are actually about four serious contenders. He had a lot of relationships with women during his relatively short life. And I decided to focus on three of them and to tell that story. So I I wrote the story, which took some time, and I wrote it in such a way I thought, I really want people to get involved with this story, to really appreciate the difficulties the man faced, and also a lot about the society of the time, which was crazy in terms of its snobbery. So, for example, one of the women he was truly in love with was an aristocrat, where he was mere middle class, and an aristocrat basically couldn't marry someone from a lower class.
1: That's right, yeah.
2: Well, yeah, yeah, without losing all of her rights.
1: Yeah, yeah.
2: So he had a relationship with a countess called Josephine Brunswick, who was a widow, but she had four children. And if she had a relationship with him, they would have taken her children from her. So it's a real tragic story. So have I talked too much about that now? Would you? That gives you the idea, I think. Sorry, just one final point. And then, I'd written this story, and then someone said to me, what about if you had Beethoven's music playing in the background while you were doing the story?
1: And I said, why not?
2: Yes, why not?
1: Why
2: and I
1: not?
2: Just happened to know someone who could do that, and she's in the studio with us now.
0: And that's you. Welcome to the Black Country Extra Studio, Rebecca.
4: Yeah, thank you.
0: Rebecca, Beethoven, Edge of Silence. It's a full theatrical experience with live piano performed by yourself.
4: Mm-hmm.
0: You're a piano teacher and a pianist who brings musicianship and passion to every performance. Your live piano accompaniment weaves Beethoven's own music into the drama, creating an unforgettable and emotionally powerful performance. Please tell us more.
4: So, we wanted the piano music to be essentially another voice in the play. So not just accompaniment or background music, but just really to support the story, really, and the emotions within the play. So the audience then recognises the characters, not just through Mike's acting, but also through the music as well. A bit like a film score, actually, where the melody becomes associated with the people and the moments. And so we do this all the way throughout the play. So at the very beginning, when Mike comes on and introduces Beethoven, that's when I play the Moonlight Sonata, the first movement, which is very iconic Beethoven.
1: Yeah.
4: And the audience is basically entering the world of Beethoven from the beginning. And then this continues all the way through the play. So as Mike said, Beethoven was involved with in the play with three women, and each one has their own different personality. So Josephine, which you already mentioned, their relationship was very passionate, very romantic. So at that stage, that's when I play the Pathetique Sonata, and it comes back three times, doesn't it, throughout the play. And it kind of fits with her personality really well. And the other two characters that that are in the play, so Giulietta, she's a little bit more lively and light-hearted and flirty.
2: Yes.
4: So the music then, it changes quite dramatically just for her sort of thing. So I then play the écossaise. And then finally with Thérèse, now she was far more sort of elegant and refined. But then I play the Fur Elise with her. And it just kind of changes all the way throughout the music. And as well, as Mike mentioned, there's some sort of dark moments within the play, as well as the comedy parts. And that's where I play the, when he reads out the letter, I'm playing the Moonlight Sonata again. But it's a very different emotional experience at that stage. And the audience hears a very different performance. So it just changes all the way through. So really, the piano just helps to tell the story.
1: Brilliant, brilliant.
0: And you got a big tour next year, the bicentennial of Beethoven's demise, or the greatest hits for Elise, Moonlight Sonata. Loads more performed live by you, Rebecca.
4: Mm-hmm.
0: Rebecca and Mike, please tell us more.
2: So we're looking at a variety of venues for next year. As you say, it is the bicentenary of his death next year, so it seems an apt time to do it. So we're looking at the Brighton Festival, the Camden Festival, Edinburgh, etc.,
4: mm-hmm.
2: plus plenty of small venues. It's interesting, the fact that there are lots of village halls, for example, up and down the country that do have entertainment in, particularly in rural areas where there's not so much entertainment necessarily available. And lots of village halls actually book in small-scale acts like ourselves. And so we're looking forward to performing in a lot of those kind of venues as well.
0: And where can people go to find out more information?
2: They can go to my very own website, which I've called, with amazing imagination, michaelvenables.co.uk.
1: Lovely. We'll put that on the Facebook page.
0: Thank you. Mike and Rebecca, thank you for joining us at Black Country Extra.
2: A pleasure.
4: Thank
2: Absolute
4: you.
2: Pleasure. Thank
4: Thanks
2: you
4: for
2: so
4: having
2: much.
4: Us.

0: That was Niven Smith, My Baby's Arms. And this is Ian Henry broadcasting a Black Country Extra saying, why did Beethoven go to the car dealership?
1: Why?
0: For Elise.
1: Oh, no.
0: I have a little bit extra here on Black Country Extra. Coming up next, NHS worker, author, founder and leader of the Albury Writing Group. Please welcome to the Black Country Extra studio, Angela Garrett. At Hallam Street Hospital, she's digital champion, Air Force's champion, and lived experiences champion. Thank you for joining us in the studio at Black Country Extra.
1: Thank you for having me.
0: Please can I tell the listener how we met?
1: Oh, right, okay. So.
0: Well, I'll tell
1: you. Oh, okay.
0: Purple Patch Poetry at the Albury Rep, led by the late, great Jeff Stevens. Independent publishing magazines and books that drew together a national community into a love of spoken word and poetry. Jeff was one of the cultural pioneers, like Black Country Extra's Billy Speakman, for whom we have to thank for Black Country Day, the Black Country flag, and pride and place in identity. Two of the poets who we used to meet there were the late Greg Stokes of Catesill Press and Walsall's Al Barrs the poet. Angela, you quickly established yourself as a force to be reckoned with. Your poems appeared in national magazines with poet and

0: publisher Wendy Webb, coming all the way from Norwich to meet you. Poems like A Nicer Place to Be, Only the Moon, Talking and Wasteland appeared in National Poetry magazines. Your photo appeared on the back of National Poetry magazines. You're the secretary of Walsall Poetry Society. You're organising spoken word events at South Cart Books in Walsall and the Linden Hotel, and performing on stage at the Victorian Bandstand in the Walsall Arboretum, now part of the UNESCO Black Country Geopark. You are smashing it everywhere, including the Wolverhampton Literature Festival with Poets Against Racism. And then you left. You left to set up the Albury Writing Group and Albury Library. Please tell us the story.
1: Okay, well, thank you very much for that brilliant introduction. So, basically, I did leave. However, it wasn't only because of the writing group. It was various reasons, but the writing group itself has been going since the 22nd of August 2014. We're a weekly group. We meet at Albury Library. Things did change a little bit during COVID. We had to move venue. So we went from the library, which is now, I believe, a part of the Coroner's Court and Adult Social Services. We're now located in Albury Council House.
2: Oh, are you?
1: Yes. we have, as I say, we meet there weekly on a Saturday morning, starting, well, we say 10:30, but due to some of our members, you know, some might have a few mobility issues, we do give a good half an hour just to come in, settle down, have your cup of tea or coffee and so on and so forth. And then we get starting. Technically, we're only supposed to be there until 12:30. But there has been times, many a time, when it's coming up to 2:00 and the librarians have said, come on then, it's time for you to pack up.
2: Now they've kicked you out.
1: They've kicked us out. But you get a bunch of writers together talking, you just can't shut us up.
2: But that's the whole idea, though.
1: It's true.
2: You know, get your exchanges across, get your ideas across. And when you get going, the juices flow. The time just goes.
1: It does. It really does. Mm-hmm. And you just don't see the time go either, because you're so immersed in each of us stories. And then we put the worlds to rights, because let's face it, this world that we live in, there's so many things to be inspired by. So,
2: well done.
1: Thank you.
2: That really sounds good.
0: Angela, you're a published poet yourself, and also you've got novels and novellas. Tell us more.
1: So my novel is called Innocent Spirits. There is a whole story to that, which I'm not going to bore you with now, but basically the gist of it was my dad passed away in 2010, and I just wanted to leave a little bit of myself behind. So I'd always been writing ever since I was a kid. A lot of the stuff that I was writing wasn't always fictional. Some of it is, and well, always will be, a non-fiction, because I have a huge love of animals and wildlife, and a lot of my writing is nature-based. So I decided that I was going to write this book, and I did in 2011 or 2012. I actually got it published, and I was really proud of that. My next two books that I published, The Ghost of Emery Schneeber, that was a sellout event on my book signing, and then Black Shoes, so that's another novella. All of my writing is paranormal fiction, thrillers.
2: Oh, like a bit of that.
1: Yeah.
2: Oh, like a bit of that.
1: Yeah. So The Ghost of Emery Schneeber is, you know, it might sound like it's a ghost story. It sort of is, but it's also based around spontaneous human combustion.
2: It's a theory.
1: It is.
2: It's factual. It's out there.
1: It is. Black Shoes is a murder mystery with a paranormal twist. And then my poetry book, Cold is the Night, That was published a few years ago. And as far as I know, it's doing okay. So.
0: And this book, an anthology by the Albury Writing Group, From Sunrise to Sunset. Tell us more.
1: Yeah, so in 2000, and I think it was 2018, we decided that we was going to put a book together to commemorate the end of World War One. And we had lots of different ideas. Some of us are more story writing, and some of us are more poetry writing. And so we decided to put this book together. And so it's different aspects of the war in written in different points of view.
2: Yeah, yeah.
0: And do you have a poem for us?
1: From the book or from here? Okay, so I do actually have a poem, to be fair. I do. So I can...
2: When you're ready.
1: Okay, so I'd love to read... My first poem is called Glean. Okay. His curtains are filthy. Him across the street. He goes to the beach once a year. I'll bet it's to wash his feet. He do half stink the shop out every time he goes in. You see him with the spray, they say his name is Glyn. I a surprised the dirty swine he a wanted anywhere. It won't hurt to wash his clothes or even wash his hair. A bucket of water don't cost a lot, and neither a bar of soap. How can he not smell himself? I don't know how he copes. Then I asked him why he stinks, and he came to me. I had to hold my breath in such close vicinity. He said, I used to dress like you. I used to be so smart. But then my wife passed away, and then I lost her heart. I know I need to wash. I need a bath so much. But I cannot bring myself to wash away her touch. He could not lose his one true love. He could not wash her away. He believed her handprints were still there, and he needed her to stay.
2: Oh, ain't that lovely?
0: Yeah.
2: Oh.
0: Let's have a song, The Lady Pool.

0: And that was The Lady Pool by Niven Smith. And this is Ian Henry broadcasting to Black Country Radio saying, why did Beethoven quit fishing? Because you can't tune a fish, but you can tune a piano. Coming up next, the old
1: Be Right. It's talking about, is it really? You know, some of the things that come out of your mouth.
0: Yeah. Coming up next, I'll Be Writing Group. Please welcome to the Black Country Extra Studio, Angela Garrett and Heather Barrett. Angela, that song, The Lady Pool, wasn't that poem published in the Black Country Bugle newspaper?
2: You have a really good memory, yes it was.
0: Thank you for joining us at the Black Country Studio. Heather, you're deputy leader of the Albury Writing Group. 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
3: Well, my podcast was inspired a little bit by one of the stories I've been writing over the last few years. So in my story, there's this lad called Safi knocking around in the early 1970s. And he struggles with literacy. Now you would say he got dyslexia. So he's interested in recording oral histories. And it's interesting that Angela mentions The War, the book of poetry that we did. He does something similar. So he does the old two deck tape to tape reels and records old soldier stories. And his idea is to have sound rather than everything being in vision. And that got us thinking about the podcast and, you know, something that people can tune into, hear stories, listen to other people's experiences. And I think as people, you know, it's one of those primeval things with us. We are a species of storytellers, and to be able to share stories and to be able to share stories about our recovery or our creativity is can only be a good thing to hopefully inspire other people. So this was some of the thinking behind the podcast and just a little bit more about it. So the idea is to encourage creativity as a means to improving personal well-being. Now, another thing I would share with people as well, back in 2016, I signed up with the Albury Recovery College, an absolutely fantastic resource for mental health and mental well-being. And they covered courses on lots of stuff to do around mental illness, mental wellness, but they also did creativity. So when I was there, we got gardening, we got creative writing, we got journaling, we got creating art, even music. And that really plugged me back into my love of writing. And it was one of the reasons why I ended up at the Albury Writing Group. So to be able to share those stories in a podcast with other people with similar stories just felt like it was the right thing to be doing at the time, you know. And hopefully in the near future, we'll have lots more to share on this.
0: Brilliant. Angela, poetry seems to have had a recurrence amongst young people. What do you think that is?
2: I think it's been up and coming for a long time. I just think that poetry is one of those ways how people can express themselves. And it's not just in spoken words, as we have been hearing today. Poetry is everywhere. It's in graffiti that you find on the walls. It's in rap music, it's in all music, it's everywhere. And I think that it's just a really good way for young people to enjoy a way of expressing themselves.
4: I think rap music is more, if you look at it this way, it's more spoken word is rap music. Rap music is more spoken word to music, whereas you got your middle of the road songs, obviously they're sort of like more of your poetry. But some of the early rap songs that came out, they were very, very intriguing, the words that they used, and it did capture a lot of young people, and that's how you hook them in, I think, for spoken word.
2: That's true. I remember a few years ago now, there was a couple of lads sitting at the back of the bus And they wasn't only playing the music, they were performing the music that they were listening to. I could see a lot of people on that bus and they was getting a little bit riled. But I was thinking, you know what? These kids are really keeping up with this. It's fantastic. You know, okay, granted, it wasn't my preferred style of music, but I was really impressed just by how well they were doing it. And I thought, you know what? They're going to grow up to be young performers. They are.
0: Angela and Heather, what are the future plans of the Albury Writing Group?
2: Okay, so future plans for the Albury Writing Group. We've got a couple of events coming up that we'd like to go to. They're not events that we're creating ourselves, but events that we would do as a group outing. That's something that we do, probably not as regular as we'd like to, but there is a couple of things coming up. Also, we are planning on putting together another book. We haven't yet got a title, but Heather is going to be doing the cover because she's an incredible artist. Yes. And she's had a lot of her art exhibitioned, and she's also sold a few pieces as well.
4: Have you?
2: She's a bit of a dark horse with that.
4: What sort of artist are you?
3: I'm what you might call a traditional artist, traditional 2D artist, although I am trying to break out of that mould a little bit. Painting, drawing, your portraits, landscapes, buildings. I do love a bit of architecture as well. Just anything that inspires, again, going back to what I was saying earlier about creativity. This was the greatest fun I had. I've got a painting at home and I think it's one of Angela's favourite, the cat on the wall, on my hallway. And it's this drunken cat and he's got like this champagne glass with
4: that
3: him.
4: Sounds a bit like Marlborough, that does, go on.
3: Cat. And literally all it was a defect in the picture, whatever they coat walls with, going under one of the tunnels in Birmingham, and it just created this amazing sort of watermark that looked like this cat, and it was right next to Connolly's, I believe it's gin parlour.
4: Yeah.
3: And I thought, that is such an image. And so that's kind of stuff I play around with my art, isn't it?
2: Yeah, it is. I've seen some fantastic pieces of art that's come out of practically nothing. But to you, it's something.
3: Yes.
0: Angela, let's have another poem. Your next poem for us, The Winter Tree. Isn't it published in your book, Cold is the Night?
2: I believe it is, yes. So The Winter Tree, it's actually a tree that is pretty much opposite where I live. The council came and chopped some of its branches down, but, you know, you'll hear about it in the poem anyway, so I'm just going to get straight into it. They cut the branches some years ago, but it's back now, I watch it grow. Its arms are covered with tiny fingers, and the light behind it shines and lingers. Ice crystals surround the sun, makes it look...
4: Go on, keep going.
2: Sorry. Ice crystals surround the sun and makes it look dark, but wide awake. In the winter, the tree sleeps, but not before the branches weep. Like ballerinas, the leaves fall, dancing and swaying and saying farewell. For now their fates lie in the breeze as they pirouette the winter trees.
4: Oh, isn't that lovely? Mm. Oh, yes.
0: Let's have a song, The Ferryman.

0: that was The Ferryman by Niven Smith, and this is Ian Henry broadcasting on Black Country Extra, saying, in bed, I'm like Beethoven. It's all over in three movements.
1: Oh, dear Lord. Yeah.
0: Movements, musical movements. And please welcome to Black Country Extra Studio Angela Garrett from Albury Writers Group and Heather Barrett from Albury Writers Group. Heather, do you have a poem for us?
1: I do, and it was one I wrote back in 2018 on my morning walk to work past the Children's Hospital in Birmingham. Dog ends everywhere, and I just looked at them and thought, what a mess. And then I looked at them again, and this came to me. So I'll just read this out. They are not litter. They are spent cartridges of a prayer, each one sent up in hope, breaking time in desperate hours. Each one told a story of a mother's love, a father's fears, a brother's anger and a sister's tears. They are not litter. They are thoughts dead, not whispered on lips, banished from minds, only to buzz round worried heads, those 4 a.m. terrors, the unimaginable realities that innocence can perish. They are not litter. They are the smokes of Steelhouse Lane. They are testimonies to hope and human pain and possibility of life regained. They are signals to an unseen God, what tobacco was first made for, to ask the cosmos to make their little ones right in the lost and hopeless hours of night.
2: Wow, that's great, that is.
0: And Angela, do you have a poem? And is this poem from a national poetry magazine, Tips for Writers, and do you want to say hello to the publisher, Wendy Webb? And there's a lovely picture of you with Wendy on the back of the magazine.
3: Oh, yes, it would be absolutely lovely to say hello to Wendy, and I do hope that you're doing well. So, yes, of course, the poem that I'd like to read now is called Wasteland. This one was also rewritten into a song, but I am going to be reading the poem for you today. Pillars of steel, it doesn't seem real. The wasteland's gone, they're building something on the place we used to play with our friends from day to day. A shopping trolley on a gravel bed. We played as kids and hit our head. I won't forget those days so young, when it was our friends we were among. But now the wasteland's gone for good. I wouldn't forget it if I could. It says on the sign it's a shopping store. Our wasteland's gone. It's there no more.
1: Oh!
0: And this is Ian Henry saying thank you to producer Linda Harper.
1: Hang on a minute. You'll be premature again, my dear.
0: Story of my life.
1: Yes.
0: All over in three movements.
1: Angela, where can we get your books and poetry from?
3: Thank you for asking. You can get my books and poetry from Amazon. So it's all available on Amazon. Just pop in Cold is the Night for my poetry book by Angela Garrett, or The Ghost of Henry Schneeber by Angela Garrett. Black Shoes, again, by Angela Garrett. But, interestingly enough, my novel is Angela L. Garrett. So, and my novel's called Innocent Spirits.
1: Wow. So, just pop your name into Amazon and it'll pop up.
3: Basically.
1: Lovely.
3: Yeah.
1: Heather, have you got anything in the pipeline?
4: I'm thinking, watch this space. So, a few projects I'm resurrecting, hoping to get a book of my poems out online in the next 12 months, and a collection of short stories that I started in about 2018 called Forlorn Corridors, and some of my bigger projects. So I will just say, watch this space for now.
1: Ooh, we'll have you both back on to give us some nods for what you're doing next.
0: And Angela and Heather, if people want to find out more about the Albury Writing Group.
3: Yeah, so there's a couple of ways that you can find out about the Albury Writing Group. You can go online and, just put it into Google, Albury Writing Group. It will come up. We have got a website. You can find out about us on our Facebook page. Or if you've got time, you can just come into the library on a Saturday morning.
1: This is the library at the council house.
3: That's right,
1: Albury,
3: yes,
1: council house.
0: And this is also Ian Henry saying thank you to producer Linda Harper-Hucknall.
1: Woo!
0: Barry the actor Harper. Woo! Mike Venables and Rebecca Weston. Woo! Angela Garrett and Heather Barrett from Aubrey Writer Group. And final words. The sun is alone too, but it still shines. And stars can't shine without darkness. Take care. Here's Whitesnake. We wish you well.

0: live from the Black Country, online, on your mobile. From the Sky News Centre at 7, almost three quarters of England is now in drought, meaning water is being used faster than nature can replenish it. It's due to a lack of rain, hot temperatures and consistent dry conditions. Heat health alerts have been upgraded to amber for most of the country, with temperatures forecast to hit 36 degrees Celsius this week. Climate scientist Ella Gilbert thinks the hot weather will become the norm.
1: The likelihood of seeing these sorts of events is increasing, and every single year we're continuing to heat our climate, which means that we're continuing to increase the likelihood of these sorts of events and making them more severe.
0: Meanwhile, heathland the size of around 140 football pitches is burning in Hampshire's New Forest. Flames spread from a van on the nearby A31 last night. At least 77 people have been killed in Colombia after a powerful earthquake near Pereira brought down buildings, leaving others trapped. Footage shows crushed cars, crowds of people surrounding huge piles of rubble and others fleeing through clouds of dust. Flights have been cancelled in and out of six airports. Three people, including a 17-year-old boy, have died in a car crash in South Yorkshire. A car came off the road in Rotherham on Saturday night. Cocaine, worth an estimated street value of around £232 million, has been found hidden in banana boxes in Essex. The shipment, which came from South America, was intercepted at the London Gateway port on Thursday. The UK has become the first European nation to approve a pill to help with weight loss and diabetes. Fundeo has been authorised by the medicines regulator and will now be evaluated by the spending watchdog. And it's understood that Amazon founder Jeff Bezos is closing in on a deal to buy a stake in Liverpool Football Club. He'd be part of a consortium. That's the latest. I'm Stevie Schillinglaw.

0: 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I love musicals.
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0: 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I love musicals.
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Good evening, my lovers of musical theatre, and welcome to another wonderful warm edition of the Musicals Mystery Tour here on Black Country Extra with me, your host, Miriam, my lover of musical theatre, all things musical theatre, and basically I just love a bit of musical theatre. So, you know, you've got me for the hour and I'm going to give you some hits. Right, that was Pinball Wizard taken from the musical, the Live Aid musical, Just for One Day, which I haven't got my tickets for yet, but it will be on tour next year, won't it? I think it's definitely going to be at the Alex, so I'm going to have to get my tickets for that one, and that is wicked. And it's two CDs if you ever want to listen to it, so you get double the value. Right, we're going to go straight into a track now from Benjamin Button, the musical with the book and the lyrics by Jethro Compton, and the music and the lyrics by Darren Clarke, based on the 1922 short story of the same name by F. Scott Fitzgerald. And the musical begins at the end of the First World War in a small Cornish fishing village and follows Benjamin's life in reverse, born as an old man who ages backwards. Now, if you didn't get to go and see this one last year when it was in the West End, boo-hoo to you people, because now you're going to have to take a plane ride and go across the pond because New York are having it. It's going to be an off-Broadway version. So, enjoy. This is A Little Life from Benjamin Button the Musical.

0: except it wasn't a matter of time. Or more accurately, not time as we know it.
1: You see, just like the water that flowed in reverse at 17 minutes past 8 p.m. on the 17th of December 1918, so too did Benjamin's life.
2: 120 times the man in the moon waxed and waned over the attic window with the passing of 10 years.
3: Now a decade younger, each day Benjamin's joints ached a little less.
0: Each day he woke a little less tired.
4: And each day he walked with a little less walking stick.

0: 11:24 p.m. on the 6th of April 1929, Benjamin's eyes were drawn to the waning crescent moon as it drifted past the attic window.
1: This was not the first time he'd looked to the window and longed to climb through it to the world beyond.
2: This was the first time, however, Benjamin felt enough strength in his body to do so.

0: could live a little life.
1: Now, if they are going to keep the Americans, if they are going to keep Benjamin Button as it was in the West End last year, then they are in for a treat and they are lucky little sausages because it was fantastic. Right, we're going into our next one now. Our next musical is Finding Neverland. And a little bit of information on this one too, people. Apparently, rumour on the rumour mill, you know, I like to keep my head down to the earth and have a little listen for you. There's a planned UK return in 2027 for this one. And this is the musical telling the story of how J.M. Barrie met Llewellyn Davies' family and inspired Peter Pan. The musical score by Elliot Kendy and somebody, you might know him, Gary Barlow. Exactly. This is Believe and this is sung by Nick Jonas. One of the Jonas Brothers.

No, our next musical, all I'm going to give you is that nobody puts Baby in the Corner, people. This is on at the Alex Theatre in January next year, so get your tickets for this one and let's hope he can lift her up at the end. I've had the time of my life from Dirty Dancing.

0: I know you weren't the one who got Penny in trouble.
1: Yeah?
0: When I'm wrong, I say I'm wrong. You look wonderful out there, baby.

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2016 saw him make his Broadway debut. 2017 saw him finally get into play 24601 in the 2018 UK tour of Les Mis. In 2023, he rejoined the cast of Les Mis West End cast at the Sondheim Theatre, and he's currently Jean Valjean at Radio City Music Hall. Tonight, we're going to hear Bring Him Home from Les Mis and Not My Father's Son from Kinky Boots. 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

0: The day I was born, my dad set me down next in line of Price and Son. For him, a done deal, but for me, first opportunity, I grabbed my childhood sweetheart and we jumped on the next train out of town.
1: What was it he ran off to do?
0: Oh, anything but what he wanted.
1: And yet here you are.
0: Here I am.

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2: Killian Donnelly, our wonderful Spotlight Honours star for this week. And I can tell you he does a fabulous job, because if you haven't listened to my other previous shows, I did go and see him in the West End while he was doing Limey's, and it was fabulous at the Royal Albert Hall. Thanks, Steve, for being the ticket arranger. Right, next show. Well, bit of a treat for you there. This one is a song released from Rumi the musical. Now, the man who is the star in this one is currently the Demon Barber of Fleet Street at the Rep in Birmingham. And he does a fabulous job, because Joe and Matt went the other day with me and a few other people, and it was wonderful. And I got to meet him, and I got another picture for me wall. What's not to like? Didn't get a t-shirt though, but I'll let that slide. Right, this is taken from Rumi the musical, and this is Lightning. And he recorded it in 2021, and it encompasses what it is like to be human. So love and language have no borders. So enjoy this one, see what you think. Ruminka Rimloo, Lightning.

That was a lovely new treat for us from Rumi the Musical. That was Lightning by Rumi and Kareem Loof. So something from something new to something classic now. A little bit of Howard Keel from Seven Brides for Seven Brothers. Bless your beautiful hide.

a classic from Howard Keel there. Seven Brides for Seven Brothers. Bless your beautiful hide. Wonderful. Right. And if you've listened to my show in the past few weeks, we have had some tracks from this vocal supergroup from America, Vocative. And I'm going to throw another one in because I just think they're pretty fabulous. And in celebration of the news that actually there's going to be a new documentary about Julie Andrews's life next year in 2027 is going to be released. Now, we're hoping that it's not going to be on one of them stupid little streaming platforms that you have to pay extra for on top of your, you know, your TV license, because I just think it's pretty ridiculous. And who wouldn't want a new documentary about Julie Andrews? Exactly, people. I will definitely be at the front of that queue. So, in celebration of that one, this is from Mary Poppins, supercalifragilisticexpialidocious. Enjoy.

0: course, we could always say it backwards.
1: Do what now?
0: Which is suo codalai, sip, sigit, siligar, filicrepus.
1: Maybe that's just going to be your part, Kate.
0: Really?
1: Yeah.
0: I think everyone could do it.
1: I mean, you're right. Almost everyone probably could.
2: I feel very attacked right now.
1: Hmm.

0: Wait. Now we're gonna spell?
1: Well, we're gonna try.
0: No. I was told there was no spelling in this group. We are a singing group. No, and we should stick to singing. That's what we do best. And frankly, we are not the sharpest spoons in the drawer,
1: if you know what I mean.
0: Stop it.
1: Listen, all you have to do is repeat after me. Just listen. Here we go. S-U-

0: Kate, and I'm pretty, and I can sing high notes, and now I can spell really hard words.
1: You know what? Saying it like that doesn't make it less true, Kurt.
2: Really?
0: Oh, but Kurt is so awesome.
1: Well, that did. Okay, so maybe we can't all do that, but we gotta keep going. We're gonna try this again. Here we go. S-U-

0: and Bingo was his name. Oh!
1: Stop it! Okay, well, I guess I hate to admit it, but maybe Kurt was right.
2: I told ya!
1: We're not a spelling group, mm-hmm. but we are a singing group, mm. so we have to finish the song. Here we go.

0: Rogers.
1: Now, this next one has been on tour, and it went a little bit quiet, and there was rumours that it was gonna go a travel and now a view in the West End, and then it all went all a bit quiet again. But actually, I have heard another rumour on the rumour mill that when Jesus Christ Superstar finishes at the Theatre Royal Drury Lane in January, that this show is going to move in. The Greatest Showman previously starred Oliver Thomson and Samantha Barks, who is currently a little bit busy playing, you know, in Les Mis on at Radio City in New York. But I'm sure she could come back because she'll be finished by then. So, in celebration of that news, and hopefully what is going to be their show and their home for January, February next year, this is from The Greatest Showman. This is me.

wonderful. I hope they get a really good casting for the leads. I'm going to throw Hannah Waddingham in just because I quite like her. And it's been a bit quiet. She hasn't done anything lately and I just want her in something. So go on, Hannah. You can go and do that. Unless you're going to be doing Death Becomes a Witch, then, you know, take that one instead. Now I'm thinking about it because you'd be really good at that one. Anyway, right, I digress, people. I was just thinking out loud. Very sorry. Our next musical is the rock musical with the book and the lyrics by Jim Steinman. And it's apparently a loose retelling of Peter Pan, but, you know, if you have seen it, I have as well. The storyline, I'm not going to lie to you, it's a bit mad. It's a little bit hard to follow. I think it's a bit Weird World Rocky-esque because it's set in that sort of era. But the songs are fabulous and you need to have a good boogie to it. So, in honour of that one from Bateau de Vell, this is Dead Ringer for Love.

I can't lie. That's a jive and a half, innit? If you can jive to that, fantastic. And if you know me, you know I probably will have been jiving around the studio to that one. Right, we have come to the last show of this evening, the last music. And I can't lie, this is going to be a classic song from a classic show. So it can be none other than Babeel and Schoenberg's classic of Les Miserables. Now, I am quite gutted, no, more than gutted, whatever the really big strong word is, not to be at Radio City Musical watching this every evening, counting down to Alfie Bowe's last performance at the Radio City Musical, where they host the Tonys, and it's a wonderful venue. If you haven't been to have a look round, it is absolutely stunning. If you go up to New York, you can book yourself a little tour and have a little nosy around in the art deco. Right, this is the stage concert version of Les Mis, so stars Ball, Bowe, Fletcher, Lucas, Jaden and Seacombe. Maybe not in that order, but as a collective. This can be none other than One Day More from Les Miserables. Thank you very much for spending your evening listening to me. It's been delightful to bring you a host of songs from the lovely musical shows that I love. And the next musical show will be on the 17th of August. So tune in for that one, because I'll play you some whoppers and hopefully some West End classics will be good. So thank you very much and good night.

Another day, another destiny. This never-ending road to Calvary. These men who seem to know my crime will surely come a second time. One

0: live from the Black Country, online, on your mobile. From the Sky News Centre at 8. Four more areas of England entering drought means the conditions now apply to almost three quarters of the country. Sustained rains not forecast, meaning rivers and reservoirs aren't getting the chance to replenish the water being used. It's been the driest July in almost 200 years, with temperatures expected to reach 36 degrees Celsius again this week. It's impacting harvests, and West Sussex farmer Franz de Boer is worried.
1: Livestock farmers are struggling. They've got no grass to feed their cows, so they're starting to feed their winter feed, which is not a good time of year to be doing that when they should be grazing the grass. But if you look at the national situation and then the situation across Europe, put that all together, and it's a recipe for, again, inflation on food.
0: Meanwhile, crews are continuing to battle a large fire on Heathland in the New Forest in Hampshire for a second night. It started after a van caught fire on the nearby A31 near Ringwood yesterday. Officials in Colombia say more than 110 people have been killed in a powerful earthquake, with tremors felt in neighbouring Ecuador. Buildings have collapsed, with crowds of people seen digging through huge piles of rubble. The epicentre is near the city of Pereira. Gustavo Restrepo lives around 20 miles west in La Virginia.
2: The churches here, they collapse. Maybe more than 50 buildings collapse. I don't know about if people died or not, but everywhere is closed. We don't have water, no electricity, no gas, and nothing.
0: An off-duty student police officer with the Greater Manchester Force has been arrested on suspicion of rape and kidnap. Police say a woman sounded distressed on a 999 call on Saturday. A record 230 people have crossed the channel on a single boat. Images show people in life jackets lining an inflatable, some with their feet dangling in the water. And three football federations have written an open letter accusing FIFA of deception. UEFA, CONCACAF and AFC have called for an independent review into the failed plan to sell off part of the World Cup to investors. That's the latest. I'm Stevie Schillinglaw.

Good evening, good evening, good evening to you. Yes, this is Roy Falstead with another edition of Soundtrack. And tonight we're going to look at the music from the films of the great Steven Spielberg. And yeah, it's not all John Williams, don't worry, lots more in there. And it's not all of his films either. Plenty to fill more than one show. Spielberg himself was born in Cincinnati over 70 years ago and grew up in Phoenix, Arizona, if I can say it. Moved, of course, to California, studied film there at college, and then started directing episodes for telly, including Night Gallery and Columbo. And then he got that film Jewel, if you've seen it, with the truck. Yes. And he made his big screen debut in a thing called the Sugarland Express, but became that household name with that blockbuster of Jaws in 1975. And that's where we start.

The music from Jaws and written by John Williams. And that was 1975, did we say, that it came out? Well, 2 years later was Close Encounters of the Third Kind. Science fiction film written, directed by Steven Spielberg himself. Richard Dreyfuss was in it. And François Truffaut, the French director and actor. Spielberg first got the green light for the film back in 1973. Made on a budget of below $20 million, it grossed over $300 million worldwide eventually. And for that piece of music that was going to incorporate the film signature theme and also be able to be used in the film as communicating with the visiting spaceship. Apparently, John Williams wrote more than 300 different examples of that five-tone motif, and it wanted it, Spielberg wanted it in there, integral to the film. And it went, da, da, da, da, da. That's the one. You'll hear it coming up in a moment. And Williams was nominated for two Academy Awards in 1978, one for the score to Star Wars and one for this one. Played by the BBC Orchestra, this is John Williams's Close Encounters of the Third Kind.

John Williams's A Close Encounters of the Third Kind, a Spielberg film. We move on to another Spielberg-directed film, and it was given to him by George Lucas of Star Wars fame, and he'd conceived the idea of Raiders of the Lost Ark in the early 1970s. And Spielberg allegedly was given the job a few months after it was all being put together and wanted given the chance to show that he could deliver a film to time and to budget after the excesses of Jaws. Despite its popularity and how well it sold, it did go well over budget and time. But Raiders of the Lost Ark became the biggest grossing film of 1981, delivered to time and budget. It was a hit from a $20 million budget. It came out worldwide selling $350 million. Again, quite a turnover. The film was nominated for several awards, won 5 Academy Awards, 7 Saturn Awards, and included 1 BAFTA. And Williams again was brought in, John Williams brought in to do the score for Raiders of the Lost Ark. And he said the music didn't have to be serious for the film, and instead it had to be theatrical and excessive. And Williams spent a few weeks working on the Indiana Jones theme, more commonly known as the Raiders March, that plays during the main character's heroic scenes. And the film itself, well, its music won a Grammy Award for Williams' score. So, Raiders of the Lost Ark.

The London Philharmonic Orchestra playing the march and theme from Raiders of the Lost Ark, composed by John Williams. We move on to a year after Raiders from an exciting chase around the world for artifacts to an extraterrestrial. Yes, E.T. the Extraterrestrial was the name of the film, telling the story of Elliot, a boy who befriends an extraterrestrial he names E.T., who'd been stranded on Earth. And they've got to find a way to get E.T. home. Yes. It was apparently based upon an imaginary friend that Steven Spielberg created after his parents' divorce. John Williams was brought in again to write the music and said he had to create a score that would generate sympathy for such an odd-looking creature. Actually, loads of the cuddly versions of the creature were sold all around the world. E.T. surpassed Star Wars, become the biggest grossing film of all time at that time. And the film was nominated for 9 Oscars. And the Best Picture Award went to Gandhi and not to E.T. But the director of Gandhi, one Richard Attenborough, said, "I was certain that not only would E.T. win, but it should win. It was inventive, powerful, wonderful. I make more mundane movies," said Richard. Anyway, E.T. went on to win 4 Academy Awards, and composer John Williams got 2 Grammys and a BAFTA for the score. So, E.T. phoning home right now.

the wonderful music from E.T. the Extraterrestrial, music by John Williams, Steven Spielberg film. And now, I did say to you, it's not all John Williams, though he did work with him quite a bit. We're going to get two different offerings now from two different films, and both of them by Jerry Goldsmith. The second one from an episode that's part of Twilight Zone, which is 1983 sci-fi fantasy horror. It's an anthology film, and Spielberg produced it as, along with John Landis, and it's based on Rod Serling's late 1950s into 60s television series of the same name. And I'll tell you about what that one is about in just a moment. But first of all, we're going to go to Poltergeist, 1982 horror film, directed by Todd Hooper and written by Spielberg, amongst others. And basically, this was Spielberg was working on Close Encounters, means he couldn't be available. Whilst he was making E.T., he couldn't be available. And he got the idea of this film whilst he was making Close Encounters, and he wanted a ghost story version, as it were, to counteract it. Anyway, Spielberg didn't direct, but he was apparently seen on the set quite a bit. And the music, it was written by Jerry Goldsmith, who was contacted by Spielberg, and he got really excited. The score went on to garner, Goldsmith an Oscar nomination for the best original score, but of course, he lost to John Williams for E.T. And the second piece of music from Jerry Goldsmith is that episode from Twilight Zone, and the particular episode that it's from is actually called Kick the Can and the Good Life. And it's about people who were in the Sunnyvale retirement home. A man called Mr. Bloom comes along, listens to the other elders, reminisce about the joys they experienced when they were young. Bloom insists that being elderly should not, need not, prevent them from enjoying life, and invites them to join them later that night for a game of Kick the Can. So, Jerry Goldsmith from two different films. Later we'll hear from The Twilight Zone. Kicking the Can is the music. But before that, Poltergeist.

two pieces of music written for Spielberg Enterprises. First of all, we heard from Poltergeist from the film, Jerry Goldsmith's offering, of course, and secondly, another offering from the same composer, this time from Twilight Zone, the movie, and the episode part of it, Kicking the Can. And if you get a chance to see it, wonderful moving piece it is. Now, two more tracks from two different films. First of all, we're going to go to popular music because The Goonies in 1985 was so fun, so much fun. It was directed and co-produced by Richard Donner, screenplay by Chris Columbus, based on a story by Steven Spielberg. And we're going to get the music, the theme music from Cyndi Lauper. And then secondly, from 1987, Empire of the Sun, an epic coming-of-age war movie directed by Spielberg, written by Tom Stoppard. And taken from a novel of the same name. Academy Award winner, Academy Award nominated, not winning, soundtrack by John Williams. And Toys, Planes, Home and Hearth is a motif throughout the film, which is actually a Chopin play piece for you that will be played by Ivan Moravec. And before that, Cyndi Lauper, and You're Good Enough for Me, Good Enough to Be a Goonie.

Chopin's Mazurka in A Minor, played by Ivan Muravec, and from the film Empire of the Sun. And before that, from The Goonies, Cyndi Lauper and Good Enough For Me. We're going to end tonight's journey on a super film, Bringing Back the Dinosaurs. Williams described the music from the film as rugged, noisy effort. He got together with the guy who was doing the dinosaur noises to create these wonderful pieces and sounds. And pieces with, as they said themselves, Williams said he felt he needed to write stuff that would convey a sense of awe and fascination. And we've got that. And all about the dinosaurs emerging and the overwhelming happiness and excitement that we feel. So, ending tonight, music from Steven Spielberg's films, the Royal Philharmonic Orchestra and Jurassic Park.

The music from Jurassic Park ending tonight's Look at the Music from Steven Spielberg's films. Hopefully you'll join me for another soundtrack show sometime soon. Bye-bye for now.

0: live from the Black Country, online, on your mobile. From the Sky News Centre at 9, almost three quarters of England's now in drought, with a lack of rain meaning reservoirs and rivers aren't naturally filling up. Tens of millions of people are living under restrictions like a hosepipe ban, with warnings the dry weather is hitting harvests and food supply. Meanwhile, firefighters will work into the night to tackle flames burning across Heathland in Hampshire's New Forest National Park. They've spread across the size of 140 football pitches, sparked from a van fire on the A31 last night. The road's still closed and visitors are asked to stay away. The land's home to a number of rare species. Dave Swallows, the National Fire Chiefs Council's Deputy Wildfire Lead.
1: Things are far from normal. Our current conditions, the vegetation that we're experiencing is nothing like what we'd see in what would be previously a normal summer. The vegetation is extremely dry.
0: A national disaster has been declared after a powerful earthquake struck central Colombia, killing more than 110 people. The 7.4 quake hit just after 7 a.m. local time, around 250 miles from the capital Bogota, with tremors felt in neighboring Ecuador. Gustavo Restrepo lives close to the city of Pereira and says there's a search for survivors.
2: All the buildings were moving, almost collapsing everything. The services of rescue, they are working on all the properties trying to find people under the debris. If it continues 1-2 minutes more, I think all these buildings will collapse.
0: Three people, including a 17-year-old boy, have died in a car crash in South Yorkshire. A car came off the road in Rotherham on Saturday night. A much cheaper weight loss pill has been given the approval by the medicines regulator, but a spending watchdog still has to decide whether to offer it on the NHS. The UK is the first European country to sign off on Foundero. And a century-old mystery has been solved. The wreck of a Royal Navy warship has been found off the Isle of Wight coast after it sank in 1908. That's the latest. I'm Stevie Shillinglaw.

0: There's nothing that I love better on a Monday evening than watching you, young Timothy, struggling to contain the urge to do a little bit of air conducting to some wonderful classical music.
1: I dig that, but if you noticed, when it got, you know, quite crescendo-y, I also dig the underarm trouser trumpet as well.
0: You did, Timothy.
1: Yes. Yeah.
0: And I also love watching you.
1: Yes.
0: Trying to work out why
1: on earth you've picked that.
0: Yes.
1: Yeah, yeah.
0: Does one know?
1: I haven't got a clue.
0: No. Very tentative link this is, Timothy.
1: Oh, nice.
0: Firstly, do you know what it is?
1: No.
0: Prokofiev.
1: Is Viedisite?
0: Yes, absolutely.
1: No, Dougal, I've got these crisps.
0: No. The piece of music is entitled Romeo and Juliet, Dance of the Knights.
1: Yes.
0: And it comes from Romeo and Juliet.
1: Yes.
0: Obviously.
1: Dancing Through the Night.
0: Yeah, Dancing Through the Night, yeah.
1: Wrong type of night.
0: Now, you've probably heard that piece of music. It's a bit iconic in the world of classical music.
1: Star Wars in it.
0: No, no. Star Wars. At the end, I can imagine Chewbacca, you know, waltzing through the Millennium Falcon to that.
1: Well, I was thinking more of Death March, but yeah.
0: No. It is the music, right, that Sunderland Football Club
1: right
0: come out to
1: of course
0: every
1: it is.
0: Home game.
1: Of course it is, yes.
0: Did you not know this, Timothy?
1: No, because I haven't watched Sunderland play now.
0: No, neither have I. But it is a little bit iconic if you are a Mackham.
1: Oh, right.
0: Which our guest tonight is.
1: Is he a Mackham? Right, okay.
0: There you
1: as
0: go.
1: As long as we ain't got no Tackhams, we're fine, are we?
0: I love it. I love your face, Timothy. If only this was on the telly.
1: Well, yes, yeah. We wouldn't have the faces for God.
0: No. But that face just as if to say, why?
1: Yes.
0: Why do you go down these routes?
1: Yeah. Yes. Have we got a rock star rapture?
0: We have. But before we do, oh no, move on. Either way, Timothy, how are we?
1: I'm all right, mate, how are you?
0: I'm very well. It's great to see you.
1: Yes, and you, mate, and you.
0: Yes, isn't it always? My dear friend, great to see you, as always. Yes, we've got a very, very busy show tonight. We're not going to waffle on in the first section as we normally do.
1: No.
0: But our guest tonight, the wonderful Mr. Ollie Jones.
1: Correct.
0: I've lost track of how many times you've been on the show.
1: Well, with the band and with himself, yes.
0: Yes, yeah. We'll work it out later. Yeah. I'll probably get it wrong. But either way, it's great to see him, but he's come on for a reason.
1: Yes.
0: Lost Notes, the wonderful Lost Notes, of which Ollie is, well, wonderful guitarist, wonderful singer, wonderful songwriter. They've got a brand new live album.
1: They have, yeah.
0: Imminently coming out.
1: From Symphony Hall, wasn't it?
0: Live at Symphony Hall. Even I was on it, Timothy. I'm there. I was there. You may hear me in the background.
1: Well, we'll see.
0: Yeah. Or here, as the case may not be. Either way, he's coming in to tell us all about it. A wonderful night,
1: Who knows? You might have your picture in the album or something. You never know, do you?
0: Oh, looking forward to it, Timothy. Looking forward to it. But Ollie, he's even promised to bring his guitar.
1: Brilliant.
0: He's
1: brilliant.
0: Wonderful.
1: We'll get him
0: really
1: playing
0: is.
1: A bit, yeah.
0: But apart from that, usual routine.
1: Correct.
0: Guess what it is?
1: Monday.
0: Yes.
1: Yay.
0: Great start there, my dear friend.
1: Thank you very much.
0: Rockstar Rapture.
1: Oh, yes.
0: The Rockstar Rapture has been rather busy.
1: It has,
0: yes. Yes. We're going to start with somebody who was quite famous in the 70s.
1: Oh, right, okay. Roddle.
0: Yes. And the 80s, remember?
1: Oh, right, yes, he was. Yeah. Somebody at the door.
0: Yeah, yes. Anyway, Tony Thorpe.
1: Right, okay.
0: Means nothing to you, does it?
1: That's right, oh, Vienna.
0: Oh, yes. He was the guitarist in the Rubettes.
1: Blinking Heck, right, okay.
0: Do you remember the Rubettes?
1: I do, yeah, yeah.
0: They had a massive number one hit. Can you remember it?
1: Ruby, Ruby, Ruby.
0: No, no, no.
1: It's.
0: No,
1: I don't know.
0: Sugar baby love.
1: Yeah, that one.
0: Yes.
1: Yes. You ain't picked that, have you?
0: No, you're right.
1: You
0: what happens.
1: Yeah, yeah.
0: No, because that's what everybody will play. Yeah. But Tony Thorpe, he was the guitarist in the Rubettes. So I've got to mark it with a track that was number 7 in 1975. And that particular piece of music, you will love it, Timothy. It's called I Can Do It.

0: Right, when the record slows down at the end.
1: The early days of mixing. DJ mixing on your turntable. Wonderful. What a great song that is. Yeah. Do you remember the Rubettes, Timothy? They used to wear those hats.
0: Oh, right, yeah. Cover your head.
1: Yeah. Nah. I seem to have this very vague memory of, as a small child, my mother getting me a Rubettes hat and insisting I wore it.
0: Was it a pointy one with D written on it?
1: Probably. Yeah. It was a sort of very colourful flat cap.
0: Oh, right, okay.
1: That's all you need to know. Yeah. Anyway, somebody else has died, which is very sad.
0: Yes.
1: Because you're a fan of this man as well,
0: aren't
1: you?
0: Absolutely, yeah.
1: Glenn Hansard.
0: Yeah.
1: Mm. It's only the other week he had a motorbike accident on the way home.
0: Yeah, I mean, you can't tell by all the stuff that you see on the media, but he just seemed such a down-to-earth guy. Played some wonderful stuff. Back in the days of the Commitments as well. For a moment there, he was the earth. You know, just brilliant. But, tragic loss, really.
1: Well, for anybody who doesn't know Glenn Hansard by name, he was in the Commitments, as you say. Played Outland, isn't he? The one with the long curly hair.
0: Yes,
1: ginger hair, fantastic, absolutely fantastic. We started off as a busker, did music all his life, and he was in a band called The Frames.
0: He was,
1: do you remember them?
0: The Frames, yeah.
1: Yeah, yeah. But I know I don't normally, Timothy, if I can avoid it, but I have gone for the obvious. But the reason being is because this is such a brilliant piece of music that it needs to be heard. Now, a lot of times, you only hear various musical versions of this, because it did feature in a musical that he was in called Once.
0: Once, yeah.
1: Yeah?
0: Yeah.
1: And lots of people like
0: film
1: on
0: it.
1: It was a stage play as well, but it's in it. But various musical artists have done it, and I get to hear that quite a lot on various other people's shows, shall we say.
0: Yes.
1: Yes. Hello, Nasha. Hope you're well. Anyway, musicals mystery tour, 7 o'clock on a Monday night. Oh,
0: there you go. Drop gun in.
1: Oh, yes. Glenn Hansard, he did this with, it was his partner at the time.
0: Yes.
1: And her name was Marketa Iglova.
0: Yes.
1: Okay. Now, just a brilliant song.
0: It is, yeah.
1: Falling Slowly.

0: Yeah, wonderful. I mean, he was just a wonderful guitarist. So played at Shane McGowan's funeral, didn't he? Played Fairy Tale in New York. And yeah, just a wonderful musician, really.
1: Yeah.
0: Yeah.
1: 56, I think, is what I mean, mate. Yeah. Wonderful piece of music. Love that song, Falling Slowly. Brilliant. Glenn Hansard. Somebody else who's died. Oh, it's going to the 80s now, Jimmy. The,
0: all right.
1: Your favourite decade of pop.
0: Oh, yes, the decade that fashion forgot, yes.
1: Yeah. Johnny hates jazz.
0: I'm sure he does.
1: Yes. Do you know those?
0: Well, I do, yeah.
1: Yeah. They were quite big at one point.
0: Yeah.
1: But he only really had one big album.
0: Right.
1: Of which this is the title track.
0: Oh, right.
1: Okay. I haven't gone for the obvious first single that they had, which was maybe Shattered Dreams?
0: Yes.
1: Great. Yeah. I do like the 80s pop. Some of it is wonderful.
0: Who's copped it in Johnny H. Jazz?
1: Calvin Hayes.
0: Oh, right.
1: He was the keyboard player.
0: Was he?
1: Yeah, was indeed. And he pulled a few favours. He was, while I think about it, he was the son of Mickey Most.
0: Right.
1: Remember him?
0: No.
1: Big record producer in the
0: day. Oh, right.
1: Oh, yes. Yeah. He also got his girlfriend at the time to sing backing vocals on this track.
0: Right, so we didn't have to pay her.
1: Yeah, probably not. I'm not going to tell you whether he's still after, but we'll have a listen. This is featuring Calvin Hayes on keyboards. This is the wonderful Johnny H. Jazz and Turn Back the Clock.

0: Nice. Original sound, isn't it? You listen to them and it's them.
1: Yeah.
0: You know.
1: Yeah. And it's very produced, as everything was at that, the later part of the 80s. It was always very kind of smooth and, you know, nice. But great band. Pity they didn't get more success, really.
0: Well.
1: Anyway, there we go. Oh, hold on. I haven't told you. Did you hear the backing vocals?
0: Yes.
1: Do you know who it was?
0: No.
1: Kim Wilde.
0: Oh, right.
1: Son of Marty.
0: Oh, well, there you go. Kids in America, never been there before in her life.
1: No. I'll tell you what. That's a bit of history that she probably didn't know about. Mm-hmm. Yeah. Anyway, young Jimothy.
0: Yes.
1: Rockstar Rapture for another week.
0: Yes.
1: Calvin Hayes, Tony Thorpe, Glenn Hansard. Thank you for the music. Now, as you well know, Jimothy, it is the season of big holidays.
0: Oh, Roger, big hair and big holidays, yes.
1: Yeah, well, I wish I'd had the big hair, but I am lucky enough in my profession to have slightly elongated holidays. Yeah.
0: Well, when you go back, you'll have 2 weeks before you have another one, Jim.
1: Well,
0: thinking, eh?
1: Yes.
0: I had to get some grafting.
1: Yes. Anyway, I've been to London.
0: Oh, the old London town.
1: I have indeed. Yes. Yeah. I'll tell you why in a bit.
0: Yeah.
1: But I'm going to introduce the next part of the show in the native tongue of a Cockney.
0: Nice, here we go.
1: Right, you're going to love this, Rizzy.
0: Yes.
1: Right, are you ready?
0: Yes.
1: I'm that excited at this, Jimothy. Right, shall I do it in the accent as well?
0: Well, you got to, won't you?
1: All right, in. What's the airy lime?
2: It's...
3: time for Jimothy's Jukebox.
0: Right, tonight on my jukebox, sort of going back a little bit earlier to the Rockstar Rapture with Glenn Hansard passing, and I heard a version of this on YouTube that was wonderful a few years back, and I'd always been into his stuff anyway, so I've gone for the wonderful Mr. Van Morrison, and into the mystic.

0: sorry for leaving you on your own, Max. Well, I had to go out the room.
1: And just dry your eyes,
0: just
1: mate.
0: Just stop myself from laughing at my stupidness, Jim.
1: You're saying that, but you've just got into the toilet and stared at the mirror for the last couple of minutes. So,
0: Anyway, great choice, Jimothy.
1: Oh, thank you.
0: I always love a little bit of Van the Man.
1: Van the Man.
0: Yeah.
1: Handy if you're moving.
0: Oh, wonderful. Wonderful. Into the Mystic. Brilliant song. There's a brilliant version of that by the Icicle Works.
1: Right.
0: Oh, yes. Yes. There you McNabb. Anyway, great choice, Jimothy. Wonderful jukebox you have. As I said, Jimothy, I went to London. No, stop. I went down to our capital city.
1: Oh, right. Yeah. It's Sunday back the hairy lime.
0: Yeah.
1: Bring up the apples and pears. He's down a frog and toad. We was all there. Yeah, brilliant.
0: Oh, I've been to some shows, Jimothy.
1: Of course you have, mate.
0: We did the annual 5 musicals in 4 days.
1: Brilliant.
0: Right? Nasha absolutely loves it.
1: Yes.
0: And I've got to be honest, so did I.
1: Excellent.
0: Right, it was brilliant. We saw some fantastic performances. We had a couple of theatre trips as well. Went around the Palladium, brilliant. Went round the theatre Royal Drury Lane. Yep. Amazing theatres.
1: Brilliant.
0: Anyway, we went to see Titanic. Saw it last year. It was that good. Saw it again. Also, I'd forgot because my memory's terrible, as you know. But it was equally as good if I could remember what it was like last year. We also went to see Avenue Q.
1: Yes.
0: Sesame Street for adults.
1: Yeah. Yeah. Sesame Street on speed.
0: Oh, yes. Very good. Then, the following night, we saw this Jesus Christ Superstar.
1: Right.
0: With Sam Ryder. Whatever you think of people who come off X Factor or whatever those shows are, he was incredible. So much so, I'm going to play his version of a track from Jesus Christ Superstar that he absolutely nailed. This is the wonderful Sam Ryder singing Gethsemane.

and roll. I've tried for 3 years. Seems like 19. Why then am I scared to finish what I started? What you started?

0: So it wasn't a track about him bombing round the corner on a Yamaha?
1: No.
0: Okay,
1: fair. But it was equally as epic.
0: Okay.
1: Mate, seriously, it was stunning. Yeah, absolutely brilliant show. Brilliant it was. Thoroughly recommend it. It's coming to Birmingham next year with Sam Ryder. Seriously, go and see it. It'd been a musical thread here, Timothy. The next day, we went to see The Devil Wears Prada with Vanessa Williams, theatre royalty. Brilliant. But on the night, probably the best one of the lot. I wasn't sure if I'd love it as much as what I did, but I absolutely thought it was stunning. And that's Paddington, the
0: musical.
1: Couldn't
0: bear it, mate. Couldn't bear it.
1: It was brilliant. So funny. So good. And we got to meet a legend afterwards. I'll tell you who that is. After we played you a track, this is going to stick in your head, Timothy, for months. From Paddington the musical, this is Marmalade.
2: Golden as the sun, when it's going down.

0: Nice finish.
1: What an earworm that is, I tell you. Keep on in. Every time I hear it, just... Anyway, brilliant time as had. We've turned into a musical show, Jimothy, for the last 10 minutes. But you know what it is now? He's been on his holidays. He's come back. He's sent us a lot of trot slots, and they're all great. This one, no exception.
2: The Trot Slot.

Good evening, Jim. Good evening, Mark. And of course, as always, a warm good evening to the listeners of the Hunky Jamboree. A few weeks ago, I found myself doing something that I guess quite a few of us do on a long-haul flight. No, not that. Once the meal trays had been cleared away and the cabin lights dimmed, and most of my fellow passengers had either fallen asleep or, like my darling wife, disappeared behind an eye mask, I reached for two travelling companions that never let me down. My trusty Sony digital music player and my equally trusty pair of Bowers & Wilkins headphones. Now, I know we live in an age where millions of songs are only a tap away on a phone, but there's something rather reassuring about carrying your own carefully curated music collection with you. It's like taking a few old friends on holiday. As I scrolled through thousands of albums, artists and tracks, I wasn't really looking for anything in particular. In fact, I think that's often where music works its magic. Then, almost by accident, I stopped. Time Passages by Al Stewart. Now there's a song I hadn't heard in years. I pressed play. Within seconds, I was no longer sitting in seat A1, somewhere over the Gulf of Arabia. I was transported back to another time entirely. Isn't it extraordinary what music can do? A particular song can unlock memories that have been tucked away for decades. Places you haven't visited. Friends you've lost touch with. Summers that seemed endless. Moments you'd completely forgotten until that familiar melody comes floating back into your life. You know, the older I get, the more I realise that one of the greatest pleasures music gives me isn't simply listening to my favourite albums. It's rediscovering them. Now, we all talk about discovering new music, and thanks to streaming services and the internet, we're finding artists from every corner of the world. I spoke recently about stumbling across Victor Krauss through a Robert Plant recommendation online. But rediscovery is every bit as exciting. Finding a forgotten album tucked away on a shelf, playing a record you haven't heard since the 70s, hearing a song on the radio and wondering, why on earth you ever stopped listening to it? It's like bumping into an old friend. The years disappear almost instantly. Sometimes I think we spend so much time chasing the next great album, we forget how many treasures we already own. If you're anything like me, you've probably got hundreds, maybe thousands of albums. And let's be honest, some of them haven't seen the light of day for years. Every so often I tell myself I'm going to listen to something completely different. No playlists, no favourites, just scroll through the alphabet or run my finger along the record shelf and find something, whatever fate decides. Sometimes it's Genesis, sometimes Joni Mitchell, sometimes Mahavishnu Orchestra. And apparently, somewhere over the Gulf of Arabia at 40,000 feet, Al Stewart. What struck me this time wasn't just how good Time Passages is. It was how beautifully crafted it is. The elegant arrangement, Peter White's lovely guitar work, the sweeping strings, Alan Parsons' immaculate production, and of course, Al Stewart's wonderfully understated voice. It isn't a song that shouts for your attention. It simply unfolds. And perhaps that's appropriate because the song itself is about memory, about looking back, about how the years somehow slip away while we're busy living them. The title couldn't be more fitting. Time really does pass. When I first heard this record, cassette tapes were still perfectly respectable. Vinyl ruled the world, and nobody carried 50 years of music in their pocket. Now, I can sit at 40,000 feet above the ocean, wearing noise-cancelling headphones, carrying virtually my entire music collection in something smaller than a pack of playing cards. Technology has changed beyond recognition. But the emotional power of a great song? That hasn't changed one bit. If anything, it's become even more precious because every rediscovered song brings with it not just the music, but the person you were when you first heard it. And that's why I never really worry about running out of things to listen to.
There's always another new artist waiting to be discovered, and there's always another old favourite waiting patiently to be rediscovered. Sometimes all it takes is a long flight, a pair of comfortable headphones and a random scroll through your music collection to remind you why you fell in love with music in the first place. So, if it's been a while since you heard this one, perhaps it's time to let those memories come flooding back. Here we go, guys. Here's Al Stewart with Time Passages.

0: Love it. Brilliant song.
1: Very nice.
0: Fantastic. I do love a bit of Al Stewart. Lord Trot, great to... back to normal. It'll be great. Well, I haven't seen him yet. Tomorrow I'm seeing
1: You've
0: him.
1: You've seen him on the Book of Faces.
0: I have seen him on the Book of Faces. But yeah, tomorrow night I'll be seeing him. Catch up. Be good to see him. Brilliant. Thank you, Lord Trot. And I'll tell you what, some of the trot sauce he sent, brilliant. Right, I'm going to go and get our guest.
1: Yep.
0: We're going to play a track from the brand new Lost Notes live album, live at Birmingham Symphony Hall, while I go and get him. Jimothy, it's absolutely brilliant. I'll tell you, this is a piece of music I love and adore. I'll tell you what, do you want to introduce it and I'll go and get Ollie?
1: Well, I mean, is he here now?
2: Yeah.
1: All right, well, you go and get him. Tell him he can't park there.
2: Can't park there.
1: Oh, come on. Happy days. I don't even know what I should be pressing, to be fair. I'll try a couple. Is it over your side?
2: No, it's that one.
1: Hang on, you go and fetch him.
2: I'm on.
1: Okay. Don't try it on me.

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2: From the Sky News Centre at 10. Nearly three quarters of England is now officially in drought. Large parts of the country are using water faster than it can be replenished by nature. Temperatures are forecast to hit 36 degrees Celsius by Thursday. Farmers are warning the fifth heatwave of the year is likely to destroy any prospect of a good quality harvest. Professor Marco Springman's a climate change expert.
3: What is more concerning is the price of foods. So when we have any kind of climate-related yield shock, or any yield shock per se, then prices usually go up, so food will be more expensive. At the moment, we have fairly high yield shocks, up to even 20%.
2: Firefighters will work into the night to tackle flames burning across Heathland in Hampshire's New Forest National Park. They've spread across the size of 140 football pitches from a van fire on the A31 last night. Colombian officials say more than 110 people have been killed in a powerful earthquake, with tremors felt in neighbouring Ecuador. Buildings have collapsed, with crowds of people seen digging through huge piles of rubble. The epicentre is near the city of Pereira. Gustavo Restrepo lives around 20 miles west in La Virginia.
4: The churches here, they collapsed. Maybe more than 50 buildings collapsed. I don't know about if people died or not, but everywhere is closed. We don't have water, no electricity, no gas, and nothing.
2: A record 230 people have arrived in the UK, having crossed the channel on a single small boat. Pictures show people in life jackets packed onto an inflatable. Downing Street says it's not possible to just block the early release of two of PC Andrew Harper's killers. To keep the pair locked up, all manslaughter offenders would also need to be exempt from a prison overcrowding scheme. And experts say safety glasses to watch Wednesday's eclipse have all but sold out online, as they warn against buying knock-off alternatives. Cheaper options may not stop harmful solar radiation from damaging eyes. That's the latest. I'm Imani Rana.

0: class.
1: Is that the
0: class? Class.
1: Is that the pace for the second half? Is it moccasin slippers, smoking jacket?
0: I'm looking at the playlist,
1: yes,
0: and that is probably as aggressive as it gets.
1: No, that's not. I'm happy with that, mate. I'm more than happy with that.
0: I know, but it is a good thing, a very good
1: thing. Absolutely,
0: because we've got a very special guest in.
1: Well, he's brought his guitar as well, so we might be able to twist his arm into playing that as well.
0: It's not the first time this man's been on the show. It's not the second. It's not the third.
1: Well, you can't keep a good man down, can you?
0: No. Is it the fourth or the third? I can't remember.
2: I think it might be the third.
0: I think it might be.
1: It's the second time on his own, isn't it?
0: Yeah,
1: normally with a band.
0: No, no, we're banging on the door to
1: I was going to say, when I'm listening to this, as Ollie goes, no, I won't be listening to this. Don't listen to you, pair of clowns.
0: Mr. Ollie Jobes.
2: Hello, mate.
0: It is an absolute joy to see you.
2: It's a real pleasure to be here.
1: Cheers, mate.
2: Thank you very much for the third invite.
0: Third, it is the third, isn't it? Yes, they all blur into one, except when Ollie's on the show. They blur into doubles. Either way, it's great to see you, mate.
2: And you.
0: You are here for a couple of reasons.
2: Am I?
0: You are, yes.
1: You'll find out in a minute,
0: yeah. Firstly, you've got a brand new album for The Lost Notes coming out.
2: Yeah.
0: Very exciting.
2: Yeah, it's coming out on the 5th of August, I think. In fact, I know.
0: Yeah.
2: 5th of August. And it's an album we recorded live at the Birmingham Symphony Hall.
0: Oh, yes.
2: And we are so pleased with the outcome of it. And one, just to be supported by the Symphony Hall as we have been for the last couple of years, is just brilliant. Big shout out to Chris Proctor and Sally and everyone else at Symphony Hall. But yeah, we were lucky enough to play in the Jennifer Blackwell Performance Space to 250 people. And we thought, you know what, this year, because it's the second time we've done it, we thought we'd record it live, and professional recording people came in.
1: Right.
2: And in fact, it was filmed as well, so there's some video knocking about, and there will be an entire film made of it. So yeah, really pleased. The album itself is coming out on the 5th of August, and I think it sounds all right.
0: Mate, it's it sounds quite good, doesn't it?
2: Do you know what? We had to come up with a title, so we came up. We thought long and hard, and I think it's called "The Lost Notes Live at Birmingham."
1: Well, who knows when sort of inspirational strike?
2: Well, that's right.
0: Exactly.
2: But I do think we could have called it "Warts and All" or something along those lines, because it is a live performance. It hasn't been edited.
1: Yeah.
0: Well, I'm glad it's not been edited, because I'm going to say this, Timothy, in between track 7 and track 8, you will hear a very distant yelp.
1: Right.
0: Which is me.
1: Was that you trying to pinch somebody's wallet?
0: No.
1: All right.
0: Although, if they're doing a live album, I'm going to have a guest slot.
1: I'm going to yelp on it.
0: I know they're not going to get me up, but I'm going to make sure that I am on that album.
1: Have you got any acknowledgement on there for it?
0: Probably not.
2: No, when we get the reprint, we'll put it in.
0: Ooh, I'm looking at the back cover, and my head is covered by a load of words. So thanks for that, all.
2: You're
0: that's
2: welcome,
0: great, mate.
2: You're welcome. Your name is in there, though, actually.
0: Is it really?
2: McGuire on it? It should be, yeah.
0: It is.
2: We had this good idea of anyone who wanted to, who was at the gig, they could have the name printed in the CD.
1: Brilliant.
2: And so the best part of 250 people's names are listed in the
0: CD. I've just found it as well.
2: You found it, mate. There you go.
0: And I'm in front of Debbie and Terry, which is even better. Yes!
1: That was £5 well spent.
0: Oh, mate, that's just wonderful. Absolutely wonderful.
2: We thought it'd be nice for people. It's lovely.
0: But we had a track at the end of the first half, didn't we, which we played, which was recorded there. The wonderful track, which is... Which one did we play, Timothy? Can you remember? Don't Try It On Me. That's the one.
1: I thought you were setting me up for that.
0: No.
1: All right,
0: I wouldn't drop you in it like that.
1: Thanks.
0: Drop myself in it. But,
1: mate,
0: it's superb. It really is.
2: Thank you very much. Yeah. It's really appreciated. I mean, I do love that track as well.
0: Yeah.
2: Ben wrote that one. Ben's such a great songwriter, and he's getting better and better, this bugger.
0: That's all right. I'm going to get away with that one.
2: Yeah. But it's a lovely track, and the harmonies are great. And I'm glad you like it, mate.
0: Well,
1: how long have you been playing as a band? Oh,
2: I think Ben and I first wrote a song together about 14 years ago, and then the band it's principally me, Lucy, and Ben.
1: Yes,
2: about 12 years we've been together. Yeah. But Max, our drummer, has been with us a long, long time now as well. Mm. And then we have Pete Churchill on bass, who's been with us a couple of years.
1: Yeah.
2: But a great, great player. All-round musical genius as well. Yeah.
1: But you were saying as well, weren't you, Buzz, that like the banter on stage, as the years have gone on, is getting, it's getting more and more.
0: Well, I'm going to defend your ear hole, because I've been watching the Lost Notes now for possibly 5 years. Probably four. But at the beginning, the first time I saw you, it did seem as if it was, let's pick on the guitarist, right? And Ben, he was quite ruthless at times with some of his banter.
2: Yeah, he's very quick. And
0: he is very quick.
2: Somebody he's very funny.
0: Yeah, like
1: and
0: somebody
1: else
0: on
1: that. Very funny.
0: Yeah, he thinks he's very funny. But over the years, I've noticed that you've kind of, in a tennis sort of analogy, your returns are getting quicker and better.
2: Well, do you know what? There's been a couple of gigs where he said something and then I've said something and we had to stop the song because we just cracking up so much. We just said, I'm sorry, look, stop us if we get too professional, but we're going to have to start the song again.
0: Richie, absolutely.
2: I enjoy it. And do you know what? I mean, we don't plan any of it. It just comes out. And
1: That's the best way to be.
0: It's not contrived then, is it?
2: We are told by lots of people that actually they love that on-stage banter, so it's something we'll continue to do.
1: I think the difference is, we were talking off air, weren't you, where you've got a Sting track a little bit later on, you've gone to see Sting at NEC, and you said it was, you know, there wasn't much movement on stage, wasn't much going on, you could have been listening to a record.
2: Absolutely.
1: That banter across the stage is what connects you with the audience, isn't it? You know, and it just... Every gig, anybody that comes to see you, each gig will be different because the songs will be the same. They're played a little bit different now and again, but it's that banter that makes it personal. Absolutely. But it's that banter that makes it personal, isn't it?
2: And, you know, we're conscious when we write the songs as well that we want the audience to be singing along, even if they don't know the song.
1: Yeah.
2: So we'll build in parts that, you know, they might be la la la, sha la la, or very relatively simple words.
1: Yeah.
2: Because we want them to sing along and that they feel part of it then.
0: Yeah.
2: We want them to be part of it. You know?
1: I remember years and years ago, we'd gone to see Dave Onions play and I hadn't been with my missus very long. And I said, you'll enjoy this. It's wonderful. And she says, well, does he play anything? I know. I went, no, it's all originals. And she went, oh, well, yeah, okay, all right. You know, we go. She came out and she said, I just felt like I'd been listening to his music for years. Mm. You know, that I just knew the tracks, and just because of the way that he performed them.
0: It wasn't because it was a long gig then.
1: but it's that feeling, isn't it? If people can come away and feel like they've been listening to your music for a long time, and, you know, if you listen to artists, you've got tickets booked for them or something. And,
0: yeah.
1: I mean, you'll go out and buy the album 3 years in advance, won't you, and listen to all the lyrics. And but, you know, the worry is, oh, he's going to play something I don't know.
2: I found as well is you go and see an original artist and you might not have heard the songs and they might be great. Then they'll do a cover right at the end, like Sweet Home Alabama. That's the one you go home humming.
0: Yeah.
2: You know, you think, oh, yeah, do you remember Sweet Home Alabama? Yeah. You've forgotten all their own songs. So we never, ever, ever do a
1: cover.
2: Yeah. People go home humming one of ours, you know.
1: Yeah.
0: Shall we play another track from the album?
2: Yeah, brilliant.
1: Yeah.
0: And it's one that you've personally picked.
2: Okay.
1: As opposed to one we forced on him.
0: Yeah.
2: Well, I do love this track. I'm very proud. Ben and I wrote it together. And we were just messing around in his back room one day. It was for guitarists out there, it was in Dadgad tuning, still is in Dadgad tuning, which is a tuning that's... If you buy a guitar from a shop, it's not in Dadgad tuning, so you have to tune it differently.
0: You have to tweak it.
2: Yeah. And so it's in that tuning. I just came up with a few chord sequences and they were beautiful. Well, I thought they were, and so did Ben. And so he then went away and wrote the lyrics and the melody and we came and refined it. So yeah, very proud of it. It's called Pieces of a Star. And if you come and see us live, Lucy will tell you the other side of the story, which is Brian Cox, the famous physicist and he of D-Ream fame. Lucy has a bit of a thing for Brian Cox, which is fine. He's a very intelligent, lovely man. And he explains how we are all pieces of a star. We are all carbon that came originally from big explosions of these stars. So we're all pieces of a star. And that's where that idea came from. But actually, what Lucy Roo meant to say, she just loves his hair and his teeth.
0: Well, boy, wouldn't you?
1: That's the fourth verse.
0: So, from the brand new Lost Notes live album, Live at Birmingham Symphony Hall, the track you've picked is...
2: Pieces of a Star. Enjoy.

0: I love the clapping at the end. I always think they're introducing me.
1: Thank you very much.
0: Oh, wonderful, mate. Wonderful.
2: You must have some amazing memories of that night.
3: Do you know what? It was really, really special. And it's really important that you pinch yourself and remember them, because my memory at my age, and we do so many gigs that you think, oh, where were we last week? Hmm. But that was absolutely special. And the atmosphere was electric, because people knew it was going to be recorded live.
2: Yeah.
3: You know, and that just made the whole thing, I don't know, there was something amazing about it.
2: Because I remember the first time you did it, we were sat on the front and I'd got me shakers.
3: Yeah.
2: So I took some shakers in my pocket. But I was too scared to get them out. But this time I didn't take any shakers, because I thought, this is just too big a gig to ruin it.
0: What's that? Is that something in the mix? No, it's that clown down there.
2: An idiot down there shaking an egg. But honestly, the first one was amazing.
3: It was.
2: Great. It was wonderful. But the second one, you're right, there was something even better about it. The people leaning over the balconies at the side. Mm. You say 250, but I think, I'm sure there must have been more than that.
3: It was about 250, I think, that space holds. But one of the outstanding memories for me is in the song, A Fool Once Told Me, it's got a sort of waltz, well, it's a waltz feel to it.
2: Yeah.
3: And, you know, I said it would make my evening if people got up and waltzed to this.
2: And of course, brilliant.
3: They did. Loads of couples were waltzing. And at the end, you can hear me saying, oh, that was so beautiful. But people wouldn't know what I'm referring to.
0: Yeah.
3: But it was these couples who, loads of them, got up and waltzed.
0: Brilliant.
2: Absolutely. I also remember a member of the band saying, if it happens, he might just cry.
3: Yeah, yeah.
2: And he did. Didn't he?
3: Listen.
2: Yeah.
0: Anything he made a wood.
3: Makes me cry. give me a medal ceremony at the Olympics or something. I'm in tears.
0: He's like a bloke off the pottery throwdown, isn't he?
2: It was just a wonderful night. It really was.
3: Yeah,
2: being
3: it really
2: up
3: was.
2: There.
3: And other gigs that stand out, really interestingly, are those tiny acoustic gigs with about 20 people in the room as well. There's something about the atmosphere there.
2: Yeah.
3: Where it's all done acoustically. Who knows which gig will stand out. But
0: they are 100%, gigs like that, they are 100% focused on you, ain't they?
3: Yeah.
0: There's nothing else going on in the room. They are just focused.

0: Proctor and his team, you know, fantastic supporters of music generally and Birmingham music, or Midlands music, actually.
1: Yeah. Yeah.
0: Yeah, and huge, great, big international artists as well.
2: Yeah. So where can we get this album from, Olive?
0: Well, if you talk to me nicely, I'll give you one.
1: Well, yeah, you are manhandling that one quite a bit. He ain't going to want that back.
2: Yeah. You have to fight me for it, even though I have pre-ordered it. Yeah. But it's But
0: you've... Well, actually, this album, it's not going to be on Apple or Spotify or Amazon. All our other albums are on there.
2: Yeah.
0: But we thought this one's so special, and people have paid a lot of money to come and see us, and they got their names in the CD.
1: Mm.
0: So we're only selling it at gigs and through our website, thelostnotes.co.uk.
1: Excellent.
0: We had a limited number printed. They're selling. It's not even released, and I think it's released the 5th of August. We're selling loads, and it's just great.
1: But there's a bit more of a personal story about how people have got those albums then as well, haven't they? As opposed to just going onto Spotify or Amazon or Apple or something like that. Oh, I've just downloaded it. Because there's a bit more of a story to how you got them. So I think that's a wonderful idea, mate. Brilliant.
0: Yeah. And you know, any musician will tell you that side of music is brilliant for fans because they can access anything.
1: Yeah.
0: It's changed the way people listen to music. You don't listen to a whole album, you listen to tracks now instead. But for the artists, it's disgusting.
1: I was chatting, and it's a pity that people like Spotify don't get in touch with local venues. And then if your music comes up on Spotify, a gig list popping up as to where you're playing and what you're doing.
0: Yeah.
1: Because the whole idea of it is it's a link in for you to get some merch sold and to get people to buy tickets for your gigs.
0: Yeah,
1: and I think if instead of adverts for this and adverts for that, if there were adverts for local gigs and adverts for where you were playing, what a beautiful conversation that would be when somebody said, I've travelled so many miles to come and see you because I got your music off Spotify and I saw you were playing here and it was... But I don't think as musicians we've really got to grips with how to... The corporate side of it, like you say, for the fans is brilliant, but I think that there could be and should be a route there for artists and venues.
0: At the very least, decent payment.
1: Exactly. Yeah.
0: That's a big thing. You know, bands would be able to rely on CD sales, you know, from gigs, or if they were lucky enough to hit the charts, absolutely brilliant. But now you hit the charts based on... Well, I'm not even going to go down there. But
2: no. You've got lots of gigs coming up.
0: We have got lots of gigs coming up. Again, we feel very lucky and privileged. We've got lots of gigs. We've got some that we can't even announce yet, actually. So watch this space.
1: Yeah.
0: Keep looking at thelostnotes.co.uk.
2: Keep staring at him, Jim. I think we might break him.
0: Yeah, well, you might.
1: You've got an album off him. And I have, to be fair.
0: But yeah, we've got some lovely gigs. And
2: you got the Woodman Folk Club.
0: We have got the Woodman Folk Club. That's a trio gig, so just me, Ben and Lucy. That's 23rd of October, 26th. And that club, you know, talk about special gigs.
2: Yeah.
0: That club is unbelievable in King Swinford, around Ashwood Marina.
2: Marina.
0: Absolutely. Yeah. And Deb and Derry, what beautiful, beautiful people who run this club. Mm. And again, fantastic supporters of ours. At that gig, you're allowed to bring all your shaky eggs, mate.
2: So they go anyway, mate.
1: Yeah. I think they live there, don't they? And you just put them in the car now and again.
2: You can hear them as I come up the drive.
1: To be fair, we were saying that. I was looking at the flyer earlier
0: eggs,
1: on.
0: Hard-boiled.
2: Hard-boiled.
0: They're in a bag. But
2: No. They got their own flight case.
1: But we were looking at the flyer, weren't we, just off air, and I said that to you, and I said, well, you be there. Mate, I'll be there. I'll be security. I will. Nobody will get past me with the cash tin.
2: I am security. So, I sit next to the door with Debbie. Debbie's the face of the Woodman. I'm security.
1: Right, okay.
2: Seriously. Yeah. You can laugh, Timothy.
0: Yeah.
2: Well, you are.
1: All right, Billy Billingham. But that'd be brilliant. So I'm going to try and get to that.
2: In the Woodman.
0: That one's lovely. 23rd October. Then we've got a huge one, 29th August, Shrewsbury Folk Festival.
2: Yes.
0: It's the second time we've been there. And for some reason, they think it's sensible to put us headlining on the Saturday night in the Sabrina tent, which holds about 600 people. So we're really, really chuffed. We're playing in the afternoon as well, but then we're headlining the Saturday.
1: Is that full band with the Folk Festival?
0: That is full band.
1: Yes,
0: Folk Festival. Yeah. Then we're doing a beautiful gig in Abingdon with just a trio in St. Helen's Church. It's centuries old, this church. I can't even remember, but it's beautiful.
1: Mm.
0: And it's one of those, the acoustics, it's gorgeous. Yeah. And Liverpool Philharmonic.
2: I've been there.
0: Yeah.
2: I watched Tim Bonus play there a couple of months ago. You'll love it.
0: It's not lovely.

0: room.
1: That's nearly sold out already, and we're really chuffed. We're doing that with Kulesh. Do you know Kulesh? Karen Pfeiffer?
0: Yes, Karen Pfeiffer, I know very well.
1: So we're doing that with them, so it's a joint.
2: She's a big Rush fan as well, by the way.
1: Is she really?
0: Yeah. Fanatical Rush fan, yeah. No true way. Story. She used to go backstage, yeah. She told me this, yeah.
1: I'm going to have to, because I saw her just at Warwick Folk Festival the other day, actually. She's lovely, Karen. I really like Karen. And being German, I don't know if you know, I'm half German as well, so Karen and I have a little connection.
2: Did we know this?
3: No, I didn't know that. Did you know that?
2: No.
3: I didn't know that.
1: Yeah.
3: It must be the bottom half, because you can't tell from the top half.
0: No, you can't, or on the inside.
3: And he's got his trousers on, so
1: they're lederhosen.
3: Now it's all coming out.
1: I love it.
0: Sorry, Matt, you were reading your giggles that.
1: Yep, and then the big one for us is back at the Costa Festival in Portugal. And we played there 2 years ago, and it was just absolutely beautiful. It's an amazing festival.
0: It's a brilliant video, isn't there, of you singing... Well, playing with Anthony John Clark. When you were there, was it last year?
1: No. There's a video of us singing with Anthony John Clark at Shrewsbury.
0: I'm sure there's one in Portugal.
1: I remember Anthony John Clark being in the background behind the stage taking photos, and you can see him in the video. But did we sing with it? Do you know, we might.
0: Is Ukrainian sung?
1: Yeah, about the refugees.
0: Yeah,
1: we did. No, you're right. It's brilliant. But what a beautiful festival. And we're back there in October. That one is also sold out, as far as I know. Mm-hmm. And Red Lion Folk Club, King's Heath, 4th of November. That'll be a stonker. That's with a full band as well.
0: And I've also seen some of your gigs for next year, but we're not going to get down that road.
3: No,
0: because that's next year.
3: Don't put his head in the noose.
0: No.
1: Yeah, there's some big, big ones next year. We're really
3: pleased. Determined to cause a boss to bring up bands so you can try an audition, ain't you?
0: I don't know which part I do. Chief Shaker.
3: Do you need any security, mate? Got cash tin ain't gone missing from the Woodman since I've been there.
0: They're going to have their own security team the way that they're going at the minute. They're getting bigger and bigger. You're going to get your guitar out now, but
3: before you do.
0: Yeah, before you do, you've picked a track by a legend, haven't you?
1: Oh, yes. So I think he's absolutely brilliant because he's another one of these artists who doesn't write in one vein. You know, a lot of artists, and they're good at what they do, but every song is pretty similar.
0: Yeah.
1: Whereas this guy, he'll write all sorts. Some people hate him, but I think he's brilliant. And it is Sting, you know.
0: And the track that you've picked is?
1: Well, it's one of my favourite albums, Nothing Like the Sun, and it is An Englishman in New York.

0: wonderful, but I still don't get the drums in the middle. I still don't get it. It's a fantastic piece, isn't it? But Omar Hakim, wonderful drummer.
1: Oh, well, there you go.
0: Oh, yes.
2: He always has the top musicians.
1: You would, wouldn't you?
2: you would. In fact, on sax, is that not Bramford Marsalis?
0: Yeah.
2: Yeah. I think it is. Yeah,
0: it brilliant. Is. Those two albums didn't need that, and Dreams of Blue Turtle. Yeah, wow. Brilliant. Anyway, you brought your beloved Taylor guitar.
2: I have. I do love my Taylors. If you're listening, Taylor, I love them.
1: If you want to send me some prototypes out, I certainly don't mind.
0: Oh, you'll be getting sponsored soon, mate. Is this a new song you've written?
2: Yes, it is. It's about that moment in life where you meet someone and you think, if things had been different, if the timing was not what it is, if my life was not what it was or is, we could have an incredible relationship, but it can never be. And it's about that. That's what this song is about.
0: Ooh. Uh-huh. Listen to the lyrics, Timothy.
1: Absolutely.
0: So, this is very exciting. Mr. Ollie Jobes, and the song is called...
2: The Story in Your Eyes.

0: beautiful.
1: Very nice, mate.
2: Very nice.
0: Lovely.
3: It was live.
1: Well, that's how you prove it's live, mate. You could have easily just dragged in a normal track, couldn't you?
3: Yeah, you wouldn't let me do it again. What was I?
1: Absolutely.
0: Yeah. Listen to you all night, mate. Have you got anything coming up solo?
3: Not at the minute, no, but I do enjoy the solo gigs, I must admit. They're nice because I do non-lost note stuff.
1: It's just different, isn't it? It's just different.
0: Well, Phil Collins never played any Genesis when he went out on his own.
3: That's right.
1: Did he not?
0: No.
1: Oh, well.
0: Not at all.
1: Oh, dear.
0: Anyway.
1: It's good enough for Phil.
0: Exactly. Superb, mate. That was wonderful.
3: Oh, thank you very much.
0: That was wonderful. Such is the next track that you picked.
3: Right, okay. Is it the Jeff Buckley one?
1: It is the Jeff Buckley one, yes.
3: I'll tell you what, this album, Grace, and it was the only album he made, I think, while he was still... he didn't make an album once he wasn't alive, but it was the only studio album that things have come out since.
0: Yeah, yeah.
3: But, you know, he's one of these artists, you think, what would he have been making if he carried on? And this album came out in 1994, so it's 32 years old.
0: Yeah.
3: And... what an album. If you don't know this album, dig it out. Grace by Jeff Buckley.
0: Absolutely.
3: Some of the riffs on there are incredible. His voice is something else. His guitar arrangements for all those guitarists, absolutely beautiful.
0: Yeah.
3: And genuinely, I could have picked pretty much any track off this album, and it was touch and go. In the end, this is quite a gentle feel to this show, so I've picked Lilac Wine, and it's just beautiful. It's not a Jeff Buckley original, actually, but... beautiful, beautiful song. So enjoy.
0: We'll test Jimmy to see if he can remember who did the original.
1: Oh, right. Okay.
4: I lost myself on a cool, damp night.

0: God, he's a very warm sound, isn't he?
1: It is. Can you remember now who did the...
0: No.
1: You do.
0: You told me off air, but I ain't going to conga listeners like that to make them think that I've got some kind of encyclopedic knowledge.
1: Yes, you have.
0: Oh, yeah, you been have.
1: Not ordered very well.
0: Don't come that malarkey, mate. No, I ain't having that.
1: Elky.
0: That's him.
1: The wonderful Elky Brooks.
2: Elky John.
1: Elky John.
0: That's right, yes.
1: Oh, mate, just a fantastic choice. I'm glad you picked that.
0: Not to be confused with his mate Bernie Toupai.
1: Yeah. Can you remember when you came in last time? Can you remember what you picked then? What's some
2: I bet it was much more rock-oriented, wasn't it?
1: It was indeed.
2: Yeah, listen, I'm a big rocker. I do really, really enjoy my rock music.
1: It's not
2: as well
1: coming through in this particular show, but last time it's fine. Yeah, although you're very eclectic.
2: Well, you know I'm a big Rush fan as well. So,
1: yeah, so you should be.
2: Again, what a gig. 1984, Exit Stage Left.
1: Ooh.
2: Tour. Stafford Bingley Hall. Yeah,
0: it's
2: great.
0: You're going to sag a Stafford Bingo organ. I was going to say that. They've come down a bit, haven't they?
1: They have, yeah.
2: I'm not going to see him because the only tickets were available were a good £400.
0: Wow. Yeah.
2: As much as I love Rush.
1: Oh, yeah. I got one quite cheaper than that, Ollie.
2: Did you?
1: Yeah. Not much, but I did get it cheaper.
2: Listen, part of me thinks you only live once, don't you? But
1: you do.
0: Yeah.
2: I wouldn't have anything to live on if I only lived once.
1: Exactly.
0: That's right, yes. Yeah. I just wouldn't be living as long as I am.
2: Yeah, that's it.
1: Anyway, while you've got your guitar out,
2: yes,
1: you're going to play us some Rush.
2: The trees.
1: The trees. Yeah. Now, you're going to play us something that you've written, which is an instrumental.
2: It is an instrumental. I've always done instrumentals. I don't know whether that's just because I never got around to writing the lyrics. No, it isn't. I do love... as well as all the rock music that I love, I really have a lot in my collection of obscure finger-picking instrumental guitar players. Phil Kagi, I don't know if everyone's heard of him, but he's an American guy. There's an incredible Dutch guy called Eltjo Hasselhoff. Mm. I mean, these guys are genius, and I just love what they do on the guitar.
1: Mm.
2: So I've always written instrumentals, and this is quite a new one. It's called My Quickening Heart.
1: Press that button.

0: one, mate. Beautiful.
1: Yeah, cheers, mate.
2: It has its moments, doesn't it? But thank you very much. I appreciate that.
0: No, yeah. Thank you. Thank you.
1: Cheers, mate. Thank
2: Again,
1: you.
2: Again, the odd bum note, but what can you do?
0: Mate, yeah. It's live. Yeah, it is. Live.
2: Well, I always say, if I record it again, there'd be a bum note
1: somewhere else.
0: Ollie, thank you for coming in.
2: You're so welcome. I've really, really enjoyed myself.
0: It's great to see you, mate. It really isn't.
2: You have a pair, yeah, man't you?
0: Oh, yeah. Picking up the lingo.
1: He's been eating scratchings, eh?
0: He has. Lost Notes. We're going to play another track from the new album in a bit.
2: Yep.
0: Just to finish the show. Is there anything happening? New songs coming? New album?
2: Yeah, we've got loads of new songs. Ben is such a prolific writer. He gets a bit annoyed because he's got at least 15 songs that are just waiting for us
1: to learn. He's got nowhere to go with them yet.
2: They're great. And we occasionally have the drummer's wife, Piera Onako, play with us. She's an incredible jazz pianist.
0: Yeah.
1: Right.
2: And we got some great songs that she'll be joining us on. In fact, she was live at Symphony Hall on some of the tracks as well.
0: Yeah, brilliant. Yeah,
2: Piera, absolutely brilliant. So, there's plenty of songs. Watch your space. I feel sure we've got another album in us coming out soon.
0: Oh, absolutely. Well, Ben, Lucy, Pete, Max, and especially you, Ollie.
2: Thank you very
0: much. Thank you. Honestly, the music's one. Your harmonies are just second to none.
2: Thank you very much.
0: We did say, have you got a story about fitting a shower in a telly studio?
2: I do.
0: But if you have, you've literally got how long to tell it?
1: 30 seconds.
0: Right. Well,
2: put it this way. I used to work in PR, and one of my clients was Triton Showers. And we thought it'd be really clever to have a shower karaoke machine, which we had built. And then I managed to get it on TV and promptly flooded the Bravo TV studios down below.
0: And that was where James Whale was.
2: James Whale radio show, yeah, back in the day.
0: Right, we'll elaborate this story another time. But we're going to play a track from The Lost Notes, brand new live album, live at Birmingham Symphony Hall, which you can order from thelostnotes.co.uk.
2: That's correct, yeah.
0: The track we've got is...
2: Whiskey for Breakfast.
0: Ollie, thanks for coming in, mate.
2: My pleasure, guys. Thank you ever so much.

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1: From the Sky News Centre at 11. Four more areas of England entering drought means the conditions now apply to almost three quarters of the country. Sustained rains not forecast, meaning rivers and reservoirs aren't getting the chance to replenish the water being used. Temperatures are expected to reach 36 degrees Celsius again this week. It's impacting harvests. West Sussex farmer Franz Dubois worried.
2: Livestock farmers are struggling. They've got no grass to feed their cows, so they're starting to feed their winter feed, which is not a good time of year to be doing that when they should be grazing the grass. But if you look at the national situation, and then the situation across Europe, put that all together and it's a recipe for, again, inflation on food.
1: Andy Burnham has reportedly told his Justice Secretary to find a way to keep the killers of PC Andrew Harper behind bars when the early release scheme comes into effect in October. It follows Downing Street's announcement earlier today that it is not possible for the government to exempt one or two offenders convicted of manslaughter. More than 110 people have been killed in an earthquake in Colombia. It's brought buildings down, with rescuers searching rubble for survivors. An off-duty student police officer serving with the Greater Manchester Force has been charged in West Yorkshire on suspicion of rape and kidnap. 23-year-old Mohammed Hassan was detained after a chase on the M62 on Saturday. Councils in the UK have been promised more powers to stop bookies and vape shops opening in their areas. Stevie Shillinglaw reports.
3: The government plans to scrap a rule called Aim to Permit, which made it harder for local authorities to say no to gambling stores. Anywhere selling e-cigarettes or offering 24-hour slot and fruit machines will also require planning permission. Prime Minister Andy Burnham says the changes, expected next year, will put communities back in control of their high streets. But the Betting and Gambling Council says empty units are a bigger problem.
1: And three football federations have co-signed an open letter accusing FIFA President Gianni Infantino of breaking trust. It's after his now-ditched plan to sell stakes in the World Cup. That's the latest. I'm Imani Rana.

0: Hello, hello, hello. Hi, hi, hi. Hello, goodbye. And welcome to another episode of A Hard Day's Nightcap, where we never say goodnight tonight. At least for the next hour, that is. And remember, this is widescreen radio. This is widescreen radio. I'm, of course, your host, Sam Wiles. Thank you all for tuning in, and I hope you're all well, safe, and sound. Now, folks, considering that a couple of episodes ago we reviewed McCartney's latest album, The Boys of Dungeon Lane, I did feel a little guilty that, you know, we couldn't review a new John album. He's not been here for several years now to release another record, so I thought it would be nice, for the sake of balance, to go back and have an episode dedicated exclusively to the music of John Lennon. Now, before we can do any of that, we must first answer our last question, which is the Beatle question of the day. Of course, this was in the last episode. We asked, what famous Oasis single was inspired by the title of an early George Harrison solo record? Hopefully you all went and had a good think. Maybe a quick Google search here and there. Maybe ChatGPT helped you out. And of course, George Harrison's first solo record was not All Things Must Pass. Most people think it was, but it was not. And one of the very first records he released before his solo career was, of course, Wonderwall Music. Yes, I can see everyone in the studio going, they've never heard of that. That is fair enough. You learn something new every day, Linda, don't you?
1: You do. You learn something new. Always interesting.
0: Of course you do, Bab. Of course you do. So, with that in mind, we've now answered the last Beatle question of the day. So, it's time for today's Beatle question of the day. This is for you to mull over during today's show, and the answer will be revealed, as you guessed, in the next episode. And you know what, folks? I'm going to be nice. I'm going to go easy on you. Here we go. What is the only day of the week not mentioned in the song Lady Madonna? All you've got to do is sing along with the song and you should have the answer. Ba ba ba ba ba ba ba ba ba. Oh, and just before we go into our first song, I want to wish Ringo a belated happy 86th birthday. We are recording this the day after Ringo's 86th celebrations. And I just want to express how cool it is that we still have Ringo with us on this earth, on this plane of existence, on this mortal coil, giving us our daily dose of peace and love, peace and love. And with that, folks, let's get into my first favourite solo track of John Lennon's. This is Number 9 Dream.

yes, folks, we are getting very weird on this episode, and we are getting there fast. That was John Lennon's 1974 single, Number 9 Dream. Or as the kids today will assume it's called based on how it's written, Hashtag 9 Dream. Yes, folks, this was the second single from Lennon's 1974 album, Walls and Bridges. And not to throw too much shade at that album, but this song here, Number 9 Dream, to me, always felt like it was a cut above the rest of the other material on that album. I'm not sure whether it's because John is particularly qualified and masterful of, you know, the use of dreamscapes in music, or whether I just didn't connect with the rest of the album. Like, I'm not a big fan of Whatever Gets You Through the Night, for example. But what I do know is that this song, Number 9 Dream, is the most 1966-1967 that John ever got post-Beatles breakup. Like, whenever I look at this song, I try to, you know, look at it based on what objective it was out to achieve. And, you know, if I'm going to judge this song based on a, you know, it trying to be a universal pop tune for the masses, then yeah, it fails completely. But what John wanted to do specifically with this song is to recreate the sound, the experience of what it's like to be dreaming. And based on what you just heard then, I would argue that it far exceeds expectations. Like, bar the work of director David Lynch, there is no other piece of media that captures the otherworldly, surreal, incorporeal nightly adventure that is dreaming. The song starts simply enough and does not hint at the borderline psychedelic experience that is about to happen. Like, it just sounds like this kind of standard mid-tempo, mid-70s John Lennon song, and you never notice any of the changes happening, but the song slowly slips away into an actual slumber. And it's one of the most peaceful experiences I've ever had listening to a song. The arrangement and instrumentation that was carefully and purposely constructed by Lennon in these sessions to capture the languid feeling of dreaming is a masterclass in evoking a particular feeling through song. Like, you all know, it's hard to describe exactly what it's like to dream. Like, we don't know what dreams are still, but I know what dreams are when I experience them. You know, I know it when I hear it. I know it when I see it. And this is it. Everything floats by softly, and before you can focus on anything, you're onto a completely different part of the song that is completely disconnected from the part before, but it still connects, it still flows, it keeps on moving. You're not questioning anything. It's all very languid. And, you know, aside from a lack of me being in my pants at school and the girls all laughing at me, this is the exact feeling of having a dream. Also, there's no wet patch in my bed at the end of the song. But yeah, you know, as much as I always praise Paul as being a Beatle that is most proficient at stitching together various parts of songs and creating something new and fresh, I do have to tip my hat to John here, because this is a song composed of 100,000 little fragments that he recorded on a little home recording tape, you know, machine back in the, you know, mid-70s. And yet he's managed to collect it all together and create this totally unrepeatable experience. It really is unique. Number 9 Dream. Yeah. There's so much more to talk about this song. I mean, we've not even gotten into the fact that John has his obsession with the number 9, Revolution 9, Number 9 Dream. In fact, in the US Billboard charts, this single got to number 9 in the charts. How more perfect can you get than that? Look, folks, I love this song. Again, I could spend a whole hour just talking about this one. But before we go into our next track, which will be I'm Losing You from the Double Fantasy album, I must point out, if any of you thought that is Yoko's voice in the background going, John, John, you are mistaken. It is actually
May Pang, John's little mistress from his long weekend, immortalised on a record for everyone to hear, and I'm sure Yoko loves listening to it whenever it comes on the radio. And with that, I'm losing you.

And that, everyone, was I'm Losing You by, you guessed it, John Lennon, from his 1980 album, which would become his posthumous album, Double Fantasy. Now, sometimes the very first noise you hear from a song is enough to hook you, and the guttural, smoky croak that Lennon does at the start of this track is easily one of the most arresting things I've ever heard on a record. It's the kind of sound that makes you stop what you're doing and instantly take note. Like, it really hits me in my lizard brain, third eye kind of thing. You know, it just gets me in my soul. But yeah, anyway, this comes from, as you know, the infamous Double Fantasy album. The one that Lennon just released a few weeks before his murder by Mark David Chapman. I'm not afraid to say his name. And it wasn't much of an album that I have a personal connection with. Like, I've owned a vinyl copy of it for years, but that's only because everyone bought a copy of Double Fantasy after John Lennon's death, then they took the album home, listened to it, and promptly sold it to a second-hand record shop. That's what happened. That's not a problem. It's just how the second-hand market works with any post-Beatles album that isn't banned on the run. You know, if it's under a fiver, I'll buy it. And unfortunately, Double Fantasy does deserve its reputation. There was a reaction that is completely understandable on release. The fans were annoyed that, yet again, half the album were Yoko Ono songs. I mean, talk about lack of value for money, especially when the album is called a John Lennon album. And then, you know, you've got the critics who felt like, well, none of it was very impressive at all. And until John's death, the album failed to crack even the UK or US top 10 album charts. It's a shame that, you know, once John died, there wasn't an album out in the shops at that moment that was, say, the quality of Imagine or Plastic Ono Band. That would have, you know, been a perfect, you know, capstone for the Lennon story.

Losing You, which was based on an interaction during the long weekend when John literally couldn't get Yoko on the phone to you know, talk to her. It stands alone as a peek behind the curtain at the continuing trials and tribulations of the Lennons' marriage. Like, the whole album's quite passé and a little middle of the road, a little safe, and you've got I'm Losing You, which is this dark hint that, oh, maybe everything's not perfect. Maybe John does still have some important things to say. Maybe he can still bite. Maybe he can still bark, that kind of thing. It's so much more jagged and rough and raucous than anything on the album. For me, it is the... it's just an unrestricted success compared to the rest of the album. I love those ballads, but nothing moves me or stirs me in the way that I'm Losing You does. And with that, it's now time for us to have a break from the music and to get to the bottom of another Beatles myth with Beatles Mythbusters. Of all the myths surrounding the Beatles, few are as persistent as the idea of questioning whether John was indeed the leader of the band. And on the surface, it feels like one of those things that doesn't even need investigating. John was the founder. John was the oldest of the main songwriting partnership. He was the loudest personality. John was the person who, for many people, embodied the attitude, the spirit, and the image of the Beatles. Although, the answer, as with most things involving the Fabs, the truth depends entirely on your opinion. I mean, what do you even consider to be a leader in a band? Because there is a difference between the person who is at the front of the group and being the person holding the steering wheel. Like, you've got a band like Metallica, where actually the drummer Lars is the greatest force behind the production and the style of an album, but you never think that because he is the drummer. John is just the rhythm guitarist and one of the songwriters, and yet he has this control over the band, this influence that so many other lead singers would probably give their left arm for. The argument for John being a leader begins basically before the Beatles even existed. John formed the Quarrymen in 56, and that undeniably was his group, his in capital letters. Paul joined after seeing John perform at the Walton Fete, and George swiftly joined after. And from the very beginning, John was the centre of gravity. He was older, he presented confidence, I'm not saying he was confident, and he had that rebellious image that the younger members naturally gravitated towards. You know, where are we going, John? To the toppermost of the poppermost, that kind of thing. He was there to, you know, give the band that little bit of gumption and zhuzh that they needed. And when they arrived in Hamburg and began developing into a professional band, John was the person everyone looked to in terms of how they should be, you know, conducting themselves, acting, at least in terms of how to get girls anyway. McCartney himself acknowledges John's seniority in Barry Marl's book Many Years From Now, where he states, "John definitely was the leader." Now, coming from Paul, this is quite an interesting admission, especially when we talk, you know, about the latter Beatles era. But if anyone had a reason to question John's status as the rightful heir, you know, the rightful ruler, it would be Paul. But for even Paul to recognise publicly that, at least for those early years, John was the person who gave the group its identity, he was the founder, is no small piece of evidence. Plus, John himself certainly saw things that way as well. In his famous 1970 interview with Rolling Stones, he said to Jan Wenner, "I started the group, I disbanded it. It's as simple as that." And that quote is so blatantly revealing, because it shows that John wasn't talking about songwriting credits or popularity or who owned what stock at Apple. He was talking about authority. In his mind, the Beatles existed because he created them. You know, "I saw a man in the sky, and he doth proclaim from a flaming pie, you are the Beatles."
That is...

is John's version of events? Is he the most reliable narrator in cinema? Definitely not. But it's his band, and that's how he says it. You know, what he says goes. Which brings us neatly to another side of the argument. Because whilst John may have been the leader of the Beatles, he was not always the person leading the Beatles. By the mid-60s, the balance of power had begun to shift. After the touring ended in 1966, which John was definitely the main leader of, Paul then had an opportunity to become the leader in the studio. John's interests moved away from the Beatles and towards art, film and politics, and towards his relationship with Yoko Ono. And so Paul had, whether he knew it or not, an opportunity to fill the creative and leadership void within the band. You know, Paul wants to keep the band moving. He's going to push for new projects. He's organising rehearsals. He's the one who wants the band to continue exploring what the Beatles are, what they could become. You know, you see that in Sgt. Pepper. You see that in the Magical Mystery Tour. And even eventually the troubled Let It Be sessions, where Paul's attempts at keeping the band focused can, you know, come across as him taking control. But if there is no one at the helm, if there's no one at the wheel, someone needs to grab the wheel before the ship hits an iceberg. And look, John Lennon has had an ego about as strong as a crinkled crystal glass that's just been dropped on the floor. He was not the most, you know, robust person at seeing someone take over his role. And yeah, I wouldn't like it right now if some young little sprog came in and started taking over this radio show and started charming Linda. But if I wasn't putting in the effort and I was lying on the floor smacked out during the Let It Be sessions, then maybe someone else should take over the band, you know? I could just hear people saying, he's a Paul McCartney podcaster, he's biased. I'm not biased. John should have been directing the band more. I mean, it's one... Oh no, I don't like being in the most successful band of all time and making millions. Oh, get over yourself. We've all got mommy issues. We're all neurodivergent. We're all depressed, John. Get over yourself. So yeah, was John really the leader of the Beatles? The answer is yes. As a Paul guy, the answer is yes. John was the leader of the Beatles. Was he the creative force? Different argument entirely, especially post-1966. But even though John wasn't always the organiser, wasn't always the most productive songwriter, wasn't always the person pushing forward the next idea, it doesn't matter. The crown is on his head. The sword of Damocles hangs over it. It's his band. He shaped its identity, from the Quarrymen to the Beatles. It was never a democracy. It was John's band. And if you don't like that, then maybe you've got to listen to Ringo Starr's All-Star Band, where it's a little more democratic, something like that. Anyway, with that, folks, let us now get back to the music with a little bit of a certain man. He's not Thin's Domino. This is a Fats Domino track. This is Ain't That a Shame by John.

Hello again, everyone. The song you just heard then was Ain't That a Shame by John Lennon, taken from his 1975 album Rock and Roll. And I think we actually mentioned that album on the last episode, so I hope you did take the time to go and listen to it, because if you haven't, you are missing out on one of the best post-Beatles breakup albums in existence. Now, before I begin, I must say that I do have a soft spot for any rock and roll post-Beatles album, because Paul put two out himself, those being Run Devil Run and The Russian Album, a.k.a. Java Vizizibi. So clearly I do have a thing for that kind of content. But what I love so much about John Lennon's rock and roll album is that it's Lennon simply doing what he does best, and that is belt out old rock and roll standards like he wrote them himself in the first place. And you get that from the start of the album to the end. Every track's a hit, every track lands, and you're left hoping that there'll be one day an unearthed early Beatles performance in Hamburg where he's actually playing some of these songs, because he just nails them left, right and centre. Now, why did I choose this song in particular? Well, first of all, far too many of the other songs were too long, and so I wanted to pick one that was a little bit shorter. And we're going to end the show with an even shorter one from the same album. But when I was listening to this song, I did start to wonder, do I actually like this version more than the McCartney one? And after some major soul searching, I think I might actually be at a place where I am confident and mature enough to say publicly on the radio that something John Lennon did was better than something Paul McCartney did. I know, folks, I know, send in your hate mail already. But the McCartney version of Ain't That a Shame in 89, it's big, bold and brash. But the Lennon one here has this edge, this sinister, dirty, slightly filthy, slightly backroom, ballroom element to it that is just irresistible to me. Of course, the original version was by Fats Domino, and whilst Fats himself might not be the first person you think of when it comes to early Beatles influences, the fact that this song appears on Lennon's rock and roll album and McCartney's own Russian album is all the proof you need. And what I find so interesting is that this is rock and roll before it was totally commodified by guitar bands. You know, Fats was still out there doing blues and piano-based rock and roll. And to hear Lennon recreate that so faithfully is, it's oh so exciting. And speaking of oh, we're going to go into oh, Yoko.

And we are back, everyone, after having just heard Oh Yoko by today's subject, John Lennon. And that was a selection from his second solo album, 1971's Imagine. And with me being a natural contrarian, I was never going to play it safe and just play Imagine. And so I thought I would play a song inspired by and about everyone's favourite fifth Beatle, Yoko Ono. Yes, as we all know, if John isn't writing a song post-1968 about himself or his precious mummy, it is going to be about his wife, the avant-garde artist and activist Yoko Ono. And I gotta say, whilst most people out there will find it a little bit on the nose and a little bit gauche to literally have a song on your album to be so specific and singular as Oh Yoko, I really do get a kick out of how brazen and blatant of a song this is. You know, most love songs are written about a specific person, but are written, and in many cases rewritten, to be more universal and appealing to the masses, so that it sells. But here, John goes right against that. He goes against the grain and strips away that facade, giving a song for Yoko that could only ever be for Yoko. You know, call it what you want, but I think it's really romantic, and actually, when you think about it, it's pretty rock and roll. And without sounding like a uni essay grasping at analysis straws, I've always felt like this song is so personal, so individual, so singular, that it almost comes right back around to being a song for everyone else to sing again. Like, the word Yoko almost loses its meaning. He sings it so often in the song. Also, I do have to come clean here, folks. This is one of those songs that, because I'm a terrible guitarist and it has easy chords, I'm able to play it over and over, and I love it. And so I've definitely been psychologically conditioned to like a track like this. But as you just heard then, it wasn't the worst thing ever, was it? And with that, let's revert to some non-Beatles content now. Well, ever so slightly. This is Fame by David Bowie.

And that, folks, was Fame by none other than David Bowie. And because I've taken far too long to review other songs on this episode, we are skipping today's film review. I will be copying and pasting that in the next episode gladly. Look, I'm sure many of you are thinking that was a David Bowie song. Why are you playing that, Sam? Well, turns out John Lennon did indeed not only feature on that song, providing vocals and guitar, but he also helped write it with Bowie and guitarist Carlos Alomar, who would also later appear on McCartney's album Press to Play. Now, I know we already did a lot of non-Beatles songs on the last episode, but I think Lennon is present enough on this track, both in the writing and the final product, to be worthy of inclusion. And it's not just because it's a great song either. The reason I wanted to include this track today is because it's a perfect example of the fact that even once the Beatles broke up, they didn't stop becoming, being great musical collaborators. This is 1975. John's in the middle of his, transitional period from the long weekend to being a house husband. He's just collabed with Elton John and living in New York. Bowie's in LA at the time recording Young Americans. How do they meet? Well, Bowie invites John to help him record a new version of Across the Universe. But once they were there in the studio, the creative juices began to flow and the magic began to happen. And I'm so glad this exists rather than just another version of Across the Universe. Now, one of the greatest things this song has to boast is not just having Lennon as a songwriter, but having Lennon as a rhythm guitar player. Because, you got Carlos Alomar doing the iconic riff. But it isn't until John comes in with that stabbing staccato flurry of guitar, where the track actually starts to make me feel something. Like, it's not since the Beatles were in black and white that John has given such a beautiful, iconic rhythm guitar performance. An incredible song. Bowie, Lennon together, it's everything you would want, and it's everything that Whatever Gets You Through the Night, his collaboration with Elton John, wishes it was. But anyway, folks, I can see Linda give me the wrap-up sign quickly. We're going to go right into our final song of the day, which is I Found Out.

And that, everyone, was I Found Out by John Winston Ono Lennon, or John Ono Winston Lennon, taken from his debut solo record, John Lennon / Plastic Ono Band from 1970. And originally I was going to play Well, Well, Well here, but I'm glad we didn't because we're already running out of time. But I also want to talk about it because Well, Well, Well, and a quote from John appears in Scorsese's The Departed rather prominently. Thankfully, though, I Found Out and Well, Well, Well are both cut sonically from the same cloth. And whilst both songs do go in slightly different directions, you can tell that they are from the same album, from the same sessions, and have the same core idea. That John is going to basically put his primal scream therapy into practice in the form of a song. Like, not to sound too much like I'm talking about a Beatles track here or anything, but I Found Out and Well, Well, Well are essential foundational tracks in the development of both punk and grunge. There is nothing in those genres that you cannot trace back to the caustic, violent, heavy, distorted guitars that you hear on those two tracks. It's a very trite phrase whenever you're mentioning the Beatles, but folks, John was actually a little bit ahead of his time with this track. He really was. Also, on the last song, we mentioned how much of a brilliant collaborator John was, but on I Found Out and all of Plastic Ono Band, it highlights John's preternaturally good ability at surrounding himself with other great collaborators. On this track, you have the double whammy of Klaus Voormann and Ringo Starr. Klaus, the guy who met the Beatles in Hamburg and designed the Revolver cover, is on the bass. It's incredibly driving. It's really dynamic and groovy. You can tell that John's happy to have Klaus in place of Paul at this time. And on top of that, you have maybe the very best example of Ringo's to-the-millisecond drum playing here. It is so perfect. It's so on time. He doesn't miss a single beat. He keeps the track driving forward at this incredible momentum. It might literally be Ringo's single greatest drum performance, especially since the breakup of the Beatles. I Found Out is an incredible song. It really is. It is everything you want from an early Lennon album. It is angry. It is aggressive. But it's also melodic and beautiful in that sense. It's everything you'd want. It really is. And with that, we are now going to transition out to our one last song now. We're going to have Rip It Up, Ready Teddy off the John Lennon Rock and Roll album. Let's quickly hear that, Linda.

0: Thank you very much to Black Ginger Radio for hosting another episode of A Hard Day's Nightcap. I've been your host, Sam Wells. Make sure you check us out online, download the app, check us out on DAB online, all of that. Thank you very much, folks. Thank you for Linda on the buttons. Peace and love, peace and love. We will see you next time.
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2: From the Sky News Centre at midnight, almost three quarters of England is now officially in drought after the driest July in almost 200 years. Large parts of the country will fall under amber heat health alerts, with temperatures expected to reach 36 degrees Celsius by Thursday. Firefighters will work into the night to tackle flames burning across heathland in Hampshire's New Forest National Park. They've spread across the size of 140 football pitches, sparked from a van fire on the A31 on Sunday. The road's still closed and visitors are asked to stay away. The land's home to a number of rare species. Dave Swallows, the National Fire Chief Council's Deputy Wildfire Lead.
3: Things are far from normal. Our current conditions, the vegetation that we're experiencing is nothing like what we'd see in what would be previously a normal summer. The vegetation is extremely dry.
2: Andy Burnham's told his Justice Secretary to find a way to keep the killers of PC Andrew Harper behind bars when the early release scheme comes into effect in October. It comes just hours after a government spokesperson announced it wasn't possible for the two men to be given exemption from the programme. At least 111 people have been killed in Colombia after a powerful earthquake near Pereira brought down buildings, leaving others trapped. Footage shows crushed cars and people fleeing through clouds of dust. The UK has become the first European nation to approve a pill to help with weight loss and diabetes. Foundayo has been authorised by the medicines regulator and will now be evaluated by the spending watchdog. And to sport now, where Great Britain's claimed a first gold medal at the European Athletics Championships in Birmingham. Amy Hunt stormed to glory in the 100 metres to claim her first international title. That's the latest. I'm Imani Rana.

there's a passion, the continental, an invitation to moonlight and romance. It's quite the fashion, the continental, because you tell of your

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1: From the Sky News Centre at 1, nearly three quarters of England is now officially in drought. Large parts of the country are using water faster than it can be replenished by nature. Temperatures are forecast to hit 36 degrees Celsius by Thursday. Farmers are warning the fifth heatwave of the year is likely to destroy any prospect of a good quality harvest. Professor Marco Springman's a climate change expert.
2: What is more concerning is the price of foods. So when we have any kind of climate-related yield shock, or any yield shock per se, then prices usually go up, so food will be more expensive. At the moment, we have fairly high yield shocks, up to even 20%.
1: Rescuers in Colombia are searching through